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1: 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If you'd like to join the show today, DK on the Sports Tip, Wildcats Radio 1290. David Kelly out for the day. He'll be out again tomorrow. David Dragon Ball Amada and myself, JW Madden, filling in. Talking a lot about the NBA draft, NBA season, more or less, before free agency starts anyway. Mm-hmm. The end of the 25-26 season, last few days. We know there's a lot of moving pieces yet to be decided. We did hear about Giannis being traded to the Miami Heat earlier in the week, right before the draft. And then obviously today, big news, LaMelo Ball being traded to be Anthony Edwards' running mate up there in Minnesota. Charlotte Hornets got back quite a few pieces. But mostly we're talking about those U of A Wildcats who had a very historic season, return trip back to the Final Four, and where they got drafted and where they're going to be making their new homes. We heard a little bit of Jaden Bradley earlier in the show. He sat down with the media up in Toronto, as we talked about. Plane was waiting on the runway, ready to go as soon as the second draft ended, because he wasted no time getting up there. A couple other guys talked today with the media. Obviously, day after the second round of the draft is when that all goes down, introductory press conferences. We also heard a little bit from Braden Burries today, who went to the Bucks at number 10 overall. The 27th first round pick for the Arizona Wildcats in the NBA.
2: Yeah, no, and he was up there again. He was also brought alongside the other first round pick that the Bucks went ahead and got in Ahmet. Again, it was a draft hole that people were expecting to see a lot of what the Bucks fans are hoping are going to be the next line of superstars, because again, you trade the face of a franchise after 15 plus years in Giannis Antetokounmpo. You're expecting this is the start of a rebuilding phase. And now with Braden Burries and Nick Ahmet there, this is going to be the opportunity for them to get some of those young stars and try to build them up into being something. And Braden Burries, we already knew what Braden Burries was to the U of A, but he did get asked what exactly he's going to be bringing to the Milwaukee franchise here in his first year in the NBA.
3: I say the strengths I bring is just being able to impact the game of winning outside of just scoring, you know, whether that's defending, rebounding, playmaking, or just trying to be a good person on the bench, you know, for other guys, you know, when I'm not playing. And then something I want to work on is just building relationships with my teammates, my future teammates. You know, me kind of already started building a relationship with Nate, been with him for a few days now, and he's just like such a great person, great human being, and yeah.
1: Yeah, Nate Ahmet does seem like a great person. There's no doubt about that. You know, he was the fourth-ranked high school player coming out of high school 2 years ago, so he was in the conversation with A.J. DeBonsa, Darren Peterson, Cam Boozer. Nate Ahmet was in that conversation, the highest ranked player ever to be recruited to Tennessee to play for the Vols. So that, you know, that haul, it's hard to argue that the Milwaukee Bucks didn't have the best first round draft as far as sheer talent that they can put together. But I wanted to talk really quick about what you mentioned earlier, is that when you've got a guy like Giannis for 12 years, Giannis is not just a great all-time player. Giannis is a singularity, right? Like, Giannis doesn't play like anybody else. Like, his style and the way he plays, and with that downhill force, you are really forced to build your entire roster around the way he plays. So Milwaukee, not just losing their all-time leading scorer, rebounder, assist, and steals and blocks guy, but really the guy that they've been the foundation of both their offense and defense. I don't know that. I think there's been some jestful questions about Braden Burries replacing or filling the shoes of, but I don't think any Bucks fan out there expects anything like that from these two young players. But really excited to see what those guys can do without a doubt. And yeah, I mean, he does bring those things. He does bring winning plays and whatever it takes on the court. Braden Burries is clearly all about it. He doesn't take plays off. He's a great on-ball defender and a really good shot maker.
2: And not only that, but you're seeing not only with the removal of Giannis Antetokounmpo from the roster, you're also seeing a change on the bench there for the head coaching position there, because you're going to be bringing in Taylor Jenkins, who you remember for his time when he was out in Memphis. There was a lot of situations that probably should have not happened the way they did with him.
1: I think he was coach of the year.
2: Yeah.
1: The 1 year when Josh said that he wasn't worried about the West.
2: He wasn't worried about the West. And then a lot of, a lot of circumstances, let's just say, followed that and led to Taylor Jenkins getting kind of the axe unceremoniously out in Memphis. But we all know that NBA players, regardless of how highly touted they may be, there's still a lot that they need to go ahead and work on. And Taylor Jenkins was actually talking about what he's hoping to put together for Braden Burries once he gets into the NBA.
4: Yeah, when it comes to developing Braden, I mean, you got to earn the opportunity, right? I mean, we want to create competition within our own roster, let alone what we're going to try to face night and night out against 29 other teams. But as I talk about and I embrace, and as we sit down, to the three of us, but the rest of our roster, but especially Braden, it's like there's a responsibility that really comes with being a guard in our system and in our program. There's different ways to be a leader on a team, but obviously when you're on the court, you know, when you're a lead guard and that opportunity earned, you got to take on the responsibility, not just offensively, you know, from organization and setting up your teammates and within our style of play. But what I love about Braden is his ability to impact on both sides of the floor. This guy wants to be a point of attack defender. He wants to be a team defender. It's infectious. Like, he's got this calmness about him that you'll see, but when it gets into the lines and competition, this guy fires up. And with my personality, I think that's going to be great synergy between the two of us and the rest of our guards that we're going to have on our roster. But at the end of the day, whatever position it is, but especially when it comes to a guard, like the film sessions we're going to have, the sit-downs one-on-one, the practices, the competition in the games, like being on the same wavelength is going to be huge, and we're going to start that day one. And as I've told these guys multiple times, hey, you've been enjoying this process, the microphones, all that stuff, ready to work? Let's get going. So.
1: And we heard a lot about culture, obviously, from the Suns GM, but you know, Taylor Jenkins comes from that Spurs Popovich coaching tree. And so they're all about culture down there. We know Taylor Jenkins didn't obviously have the best culture at times when he's with the Grizzlies. That was one of the biggest problems about that team kind of falling apart. I mean, did you know that JJJ plays in Utah now?
2: Yep.
1: It's weird. Really weird. He'll get back on there. But yeah, Taylor Jenkins, I'm sure, loves the culture that Burries is bringing as well.
2: And not only that, you mentioned about how Taylor Jenkins comes from that Spurs coaching tree. And we heard a lot during the finals about how Greg Popovich would come in and he would just break down the tape and show the team the bad parts of their tape and what they did wrong. Apparently that's what the Bucks did when they were interviewing these guys for the pre-draft interviews. Nate Ament and Braden Burries both mentioned that,
1: Could you have done better on this play?
2: The first thing that we did, we sat down, watched film. They showed all our worst plays in college to see if we would be able to adjust and understand criticism.
1: It makes sense. You know why? Mm. If memory serves, Taylor Jenkins got his start as the film coordinator for the Spurs. So his job was to cut tape for Greg Popovich to have players point out what they could have done better on a play.
2: So the worst thing that could possibly happen for both these guys is that they have all their worst tape and it's already front and center. So the coach is immediately in the first practice is going to say, oh, is that what you're going to do? The same thing you did against, Florida? Is that what you're going to do?
1: Right.
2: What you did against BYU? Is that what it's going to be? It's like, okay. Coach is already getting on us for that. So definitely going to be an interesting situation in Milwaukee, seeing how those guys are going to go ahead and adjust, not only to Taylor Jenkins, but also let's not forget, these are young men. These are 19, 20-year-old kids. They have to adjust to being a completely new place, such as the city of Milwaukee.
1: Yeah, I mean, there's no doubt about it. I think the whole idea of moving to a new city as a young player, you dream of that. You dream of those moments where you can play for any team. But I'm sure the adjustment to Milwaukee will be interesting. Let's hear what Braden Burries and Nate Ament had to say about that.
5: Living on my own, not having my mom cook for me and take care of me and stuff like that. That's probably going to be the biggest adjustment, I think.
3: Biggest adjustment would probably be getting ready to get ready for the snow and the winters. coming from the hot sun to the snow. I feel like it's going to be pretty fun. It'll be an experience.
1: Yeah, Braden's an Inland Empire kind of guy, right? Yeah, and he comes out of Tucson. So, yeah. I mean, other than going up to Mount Lemmon a little bit or, some of those big mountains they got out in California, there's a lot of snow out there.
2: Yeah.
1: Definitely not used to shoveling driveways, I'm sure.
2: No, definitely not used to that. And getting away from their mom's cooking, as Nate Ament said, that's going to be something that they're both going to eventually have to come to grips with, being out on their own.
1: You just give your mom like a $500,000 private chef, salary for the year. Isn't that how you do it?
2: There you go. That's usually how it goes.
1: Braden Burries, Nate Ament, really impressive young men, and really looking forward to seeing what they do. Rebuild out there in Milwaukee. It's always odd when you have a cornerstone piece like that for such a long time. And like I said, such a unique player like Giannis Antetokounmpo. is just not like anybody else. And so when you shift and change, but to me, it's good that they're bringing in a new head coach, a new vibe, new philosophy defensively and offensively. And Braden Burries and Nate Ahmed get to get on the ground floor in that whole process and help the Bucks back to some kind of competitive success. I will say this. The East ain't what it used to be. Like, no. The East was always, you know, we always know that the Knicks won and deservedly so, obviously. But in the past 20, 30 years, it's always been the West that's been top heavy and the East not so much. But with the draft picks, more recent draft picks, I mean, the East is starting and some trades as well. I mean, you're talking about, you know, Giannis didn't go to the West. He's still in the East. Mm-hmm. But a lot of those players that have been drafted, you're talking about what's going to happen in Washington. And obviously, you know, a lot of the trades that we have yet to see.
2: And the one that we just saw in LaMelo leaving the Hornets exactly. to go to the West. Yep.
1: Yeah. So we'll see what happens. What I'm getting at is I don't think that the Milwaukee Bucks will have to play quite the murderer's row, but a couple years from now, the East looks like it could be balancing itself out a little bit.
2: Very much so.
1: DK on the Sports Tip, Wildcats Radio 1290, 848-1290 if you'd like to get in on the show. When we come back on the other side, we're going to hear from the Cardinals running back draft pick from the yesterday's class. Number 3 overall, Jeremiah Love, sat down with the press up in Phoenix earlier in this week. We'll bring you back that press conference from earlier, talked about OTAs, how he's adjusting to the NFL pace, and how he's learning from the running back room, a lot of vets in that room. And he says he doesn't mind sharing the rock a little bit. So keep him fresh out there. That's Jeremiah Love's philosophy, and I'm sure he's going to do great things up there in Phoenix. For all that, though, Cricket gets you home on the fives with your traffic and your weather.
6: 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Aho and Contractors Way intersection shutdown. Major collision occurred. Contractors Way and Aho intersection is closed. Other collision, eastbound I-10 frontage road at Cortero, and also Aho and Kinney. Kinney and Aho crash just reported. There is an extreme heat warning in effect until tonight. 80 the overnight low, 105 tomorrow, and 102 now. I'm Cricket with your Wildcats Radio 1290 traffic.
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8: 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She squatted her 878th career block, becoming the league's all-time leader. 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
1: 848-1290, 848-1290. If you'd like to call and talk about the NBA draft, talk about what the Mercury did to the Fever last night. Also about to talk right now about Jeremiah Love, the number 3 overall pick in the NFL draft, going to your Arizona Cardinals. He spoke earlier this week with the media, and one of the first questions he was asked was about the veterans in that running back locker room and what he's been learning from them during OTAs and what he hopes to learn from them moving forward into his rookie season.
2: I've talked to James quite a bit. You know, he's a veteran. He's, been in the NFL for 10-plus years. So he's got a lot of experience, a lot of wisdom. So I've just talked to him a little bit about, you know, how he takes care of his body, you know, what's his mentality been like throughout all the years he's been in the NFL. And then Tyler, you know, he's a bit of a younger guy compared to James. And he's been in this is his second contract. So talking to him about how he's maintained his body and how he's maintained his mind. So that's kind of what I've been trying to focus on. Getting some information about, you know, how you maintain your body, how you go about your day-to-day, and how you keep your mental where it needs to be so you can go out there and every day and do what you got
3: to
2: do.
3: You report to training camp a month from today. Is there a certain kind of tone you want to set for yourself when camp hits that first day?
2: Yeah. You know, I want to come into camp, you know, prepared. You know, my body needs to be where I need it to be, you know, as far as from a physical standpoint, and then from a mental standpoint, make sure that I've took the time that I needed to make sure that when camp starts, it's all about football. You know, now's the time to, you know, train, but also, you know, take my mind off the game a little bit. You know, maybe get, a couple of days break, a week break, you know, make sure I'm getting my mental right. And then you know, the rest of the time, this break that we have is to train my body to get prepared for training camp so that I'm ready to play actual football. So mentality is going to be shoot all gas, no breaks until the time training camp comes. And when training camp comes, you know, I'm prepared and I'm ready to go.
3: What's your goal primary this season just for you?
2: Just get better. I want to make sure that I do what I can for this team to have success. You know, as compared to last year, I want to make sure that we come together more as a team. I felt like last year's team was together, but we can also we can always just become more together throughout the years. Build a better culture. And then just personally for myself, man, I've learned throughout my time just playing football that personal goals aren't going to get you really where you want to get to. It's all about the team at the end of the day. So as long as you do your part on the team, usually you'll get the personal accolades and the personal goals that you have in your mind. So in my mind, my goal for myself is to gel really well with this team and do whatever Coach LaFleur wants me to do and just do it to the best of my ability.
4: Coach LaFleur called these practices more kind of geared up towards the passers and the pass catchers out there, passing camp. But where have you seen in the 10 practices the most growth in your game?
2: I would say mentally. Physically, just as good as any other guy. But I've seen a jump in just my mental. You know, I understand the game a little bit better, you know. Being able to, you know, see how Coach LaFleur likes to call his offense and being able to understand why he calls offense the way that he calls it. And then also just understand my role as a running back. You know, understand that, you know, in protections, you know, I got to be at the right place at the right time. Everything is about timing. Protections, you know, blocking, to make sure that he has a happy cocoon of love so he can do what he got to do, dice the defense up. But my mental is improved greatly throughout just a little bit of time I've been here. And I think it's only just going to get better, you know, as we go into training camp, as we get a little bit break now to, you know, maybe get a head start on, you know, looking at some teams and stuff like that. But my mental is definitely gotten a lot better.
5: Marvin Harrison was in your shoes just a few years ago, being a high draft pick, high profile college player. Have you talked to him at all about just his journey and how he's dealt with the expectations that comes with being in that situation?
2: Not much. I haven't talked to him much about that, but I've talked to him a little bit, you know, just talking to him, man. It's never been like, oh, what do you do for this? What do you do for that? Or how have you handled this and that? It's kind of just been trying to get to know him more as a person, man. I just want to know, you know, what do you like to do, you know, outside of the game? Or, you know, how have you, prepared yourself for practice and stuff like that? Or, like, what's your mindset or where you are right now? So never really talked to him about that deepest stuff, but you know, my goal with all my teammates is just get to know them more as people, because ball is ball. You know, we're going to gel together when we got to gel together as far as a football standpoint. But, you know, I want to build connections outside the game, you know, so when this is all said and done, you know, I got guys that, shoot, I can call on and, you know, we can bump heads and shoot, throw some ideas around with each other or shoot, team up to do something or just hang out. You know, I want to build connections with those guys. But haven't talked to Marv about that type of stuff yet. But I would love to in the future, you know, get to pick his brains a little bit about, you know, how he's progressed throughout the years and maybe.
5: Do you embrace that side of your mind, just the hope and the expectations that you bring to this organization, or do you try your best to ignore it?
2: No, I think about it a lot because, shoot, this is my future, man. I'm with the Arizona Cardinals for, shoot, however long I make it, you know. If I go out there and perform and do what I got to do, then be here for the rest of my career. So I do think about the hopes and expectations that people have for me, but I try not to let it weigh in on me too much because at the end of the day, I am who I am, and I know I'm going to go out there and do what I got to do, and shoot, I try not to just let other people influence that part of me. So I do think about it because it's very important. You know, I've been a lot of trust has been put into me, so I have responsibility to think about it and do right by the people that put that trust in me. So think about it, but at the same time, I'm still who I am, and I'm going to go out there and do my best, and hopefully my best is good enough for, you know, my teammates and coaches and ownership as well.
6: What excites you most about the offense? I know, like you said, you want to play the role, whatever coach wants you to do, but in general, just also coming from college, what excites you most about it?
2: Just being in the big leagues, like, all the pressure is not going to be on me, you know? We got guys like Marv, Trey, and we got a lot of guys in the running back room as well, so we can split some carries if need be, which I always like. I mean, you don't need just one guy going out there and getting, 30 carries a game. What we got, 21 games this season potentially, so that's not going to do too good in the long run. But, you know, I just love being around guys that are great at football. You know, a lot of professionals around NFL, and it's just great to be around, and I'm excited to just you know, showcase our skills together. It's been great, you know, in practice seeing guys like Trey and Marv and shoot, KB and all those guys just do what they do.
7: You mentioned that one of the things you've learned along the way is to not put the personal accolades in front of the team accolades. Was there a specific moment throughout your football career where that thought process was kind of altered to say, like, the personal record should be off to the side a little bit?
2: That's kind of how I've always been. Never really been the type to set, like, I've always been the type to set goals for myself, but they've always been connected to the team in some sort of type of way. Like last year, I wanted to win the Doak Walker Award in college, wanted to win the Heisman, but those things weren't going to happen unless I did what I had to do for my team and play my role on the team. So both of them go hand in hand, so I kind of try to make everything team-oriented because at the end of the day, it's a team sport. You can't do anything by yourself, especially as running back. Got to have a good O-line, got to have a quarterback that can shoot, read defenses and see a lot of things. You got to have receivers that can take the top off to, you know, lighten up the box as well. So everything goes hand in hand. So I try not to make things personal, make it all team oriented because if the team is good, shoot, a lot of times you're going to do good as well.
7: Carson talked a lot about how you guys have gotten a lot of reps in just since rookie minicamp throughout. Just what's been your early impressions of him and how have you seen that relationship kind of grow?
2: Carson's a great football player and even better person. Played against him in college, didn't know much about him, or a lot of just different things about him, but getting to learn about him in person and getting to actually see him in person, yeah, he's a great person and an even better football player or vice versa, however way you want to put it. Like, he's just a great athlete, a great person in general. So it's been a blessing to be able to go out on the field and take the field with Carson, you know, catch some footballs and run some routes with him and, you know, just build up that chemistry that we're going to need on game day. It's been great. So, really looking forward to continuing that in training camp. Excited to see where he goes and how he excels. But it's been great. Yeah, just looking forward to, you know, continuing to play with him.
1: Jeremiah Love, number 3 overall pick in the NFL draft, last NFL draft, going to your Cardinals. Big need for the Cardinals is a running back position, and obviously we all know how explosive he was out there in South Bend.
8: Yeah, no, he was absolutely the main reason why Notre Dame was in the conversation to be in the running for the college football playoffs to start off the year. The Cardinals needed a little bit of extra help at running back after all the injuries that went and hit the position.
1: Yeah, let's see. So let's just do a quick rewind, right? So they lost their first 5 games, the first team in NFL history to lose 5 games by 3 points or less on a field goal, walk-off field goals, I think 4 in a row, something like that.
8: Four in a row.
1: And in those 5 games, they lost 4 running backs, I want to say.
8: Yeah, they ended up having to pull out a lot of guys that were basically on practice squad or waiver wire lists, and now you get a guy that really, in essence, is going to be probably one of these up-and-coming premier backs. He's got dual-threat capability as both a runner and a receiver, and you pair him up with a guy who already knows what it's like to split time in a backfield with a very dynamic running back in Tyler Allgeier, who spent a lot of time with Tucson's own Bijan Robinson. So it's going to be interesting to see exactly how Jeremiah Love, how quickly he adapts to the NFL, and how fast the Cardinals offense tries to go in and run it through him as they go and get started for this next season.
1: And I know, like, Sweet D, for instance, you know, wants 50 carries a game. Like, oh, I know that there's those running backs out there who really want the rock every single time that they're on offense. But I like the attitude from Jeremiah Love in that we all know how explosive he is. We all know he's a dual threat out of the backfield catching balls. Clearly has the burst to be able to get through the line. But the idea that he's not, shying away from the idea of splitting time and staying as fresh as possible, because you want your explosive athletes to be as fresh in the fourth quarter. That's a lot of games were lost last year by the Arizona Cardinals. They were in a lot of games. The fresh legs in the fourth quarter, if they can keep all that running back room healthy, knock on wood. I think it's good that Jeremiah, I think you want the confidence from a young running back to say, give me the rock every single time. But it's also a nice, you know, it's refreshing to hear a guy who's not worried about sharing time because he wants to stay as fresh as possible late in games.
8: Mm-hmm. Absolutely.
1: DK on the Sports Tip, Wildcats Radio 1290. David Kelly off today. He'll be off again tomorrow. JW Madden, Dragon Ball David Amada filling in. On the other side of this, we'll get you your Casino del Sol replay. Talk about a couple other things. Big day of NBA draft talk. We know what happened in the second round last night. We saw Jaden Bradley get drafted number 50. We saw the other two Wildcats today picked up. Toby Awaka going to the Bulls for Summer League. Anthony D'Orso picked up for Summer League as well. Talking a lot about that. And on the other side, we'll get you that replay. Talk to Dwayne Wanken earlier this show just about how Coach Pete's going to fit up there in the Valley and what their plans are with Coach Ott in his second season with that defense-first-oriented Suns team. DK on the Sports Tip, Wildcats Radio 1290 on the Fives. 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
9: 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Eastbound I-10 closed at Picacho Peak due to a collision. Exit eastbound I-10 at exit 219. Other collisions reported, Ina and Oracle. Backups on Ina at Oracle, mostly westbound Ina at Oracle. Collision at Ajo and Kinney. And also big closure, Ajo and Contractors Way. That intersection shut down due to a major crash at Ajo and Contractors Way. And I'm Cricket, and your weather. We've got 80 the overnight low, 105 tomorrow, and 102 now. And I'm Cricket with your Wildcats Radio 1290 traffic.
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12: The U.S. men's national team wraps up group play tonight in the World Cup, having already won their group as they take on Turkey. Christian Pulisic will be available for tonight's match, but it's unknown as to whether he'll start or come off the bench. Pulisic missed the win against Australia with a calf injury. Turkey has lost both of its matches and already been eliminated. The U.S. men's national team is likely to face Bosnia-Herzegovina in the knockout round. I'm Adam Abdallah.
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0: And Toby Iwaka and Anthony DeLorso will also be making some appearances in Sacramento and Vegas for the NBA Summer League. One of my favorite things to watch, Dragon Ball. When I was younger, my mom lived in Salt Lake City for a period, and they originally had the Summer League there, and it was like a mile away. So you used to walk down, I think it was East High is where they had it initially, and you could just walk down and sit in a high school gym and watch future NBA stars, you know, get their career started in the, you know, early 90s.
1: Not a bad way to spend an afternoon.
0: Hey, and I've been a basketball junkie since I was 12 or 13, and mm-hmm. I'm not that anymore. It's been a few decades since those days. So
1: still a basketball junkie, just not bad.
0: And my biggest passion has always been following Arizona Wildcats and seeing their careers bloom. I'll never forget. I mean, the first draft I was glued to the TV 5 inches away from it was the 88 draft when Steve Kerr, Tom Tolbert, Craig McMillan, all those guys left their senior year. And ever since then, every single year for the draft, I'm always looking to see where Arizona Wildcats go. One of those Wildcats that went in the draft in the last pick of the first round found his way to 3 different teams. I know it was New York. What was the third team involved?
1: New York, and I think the Mavericks were
0: originally
1: the one
0: on the Mavericks drafted him. Then they traded him to New York, and then he found his way to the Phoenix Suns, his hometown. Gilbert Perry's where he played 4 years of high school, won 4 state championships. Earlier in the show, we had a chance to talk to Dwayne Rankin. He is the beat reporter up for AZ Central for the Phoenix Suns. And it is your Casino del Sol replay for today.
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0: We asked Dwayne Rankin a couple of questions about Coach Pete, how he fits into Coach Ott's system up there, defense first, and just the thought process about why they picked him, why was the right time to trade those second-round draft picks to bring the home state guy into the Suns organization and see what he can do. Here's Dwayne Rankin talking about Coach Pete.
3: The way I'm looking at it is I'm seeing a situation where, you know, the Suns are not only getting younger, but they're getting bigger at wing and guard positions and wing and forward positions right as of right now. And, you know, that's what the Spurs brought to the table in terms of the size on the perimeter of the guard. And I could see some similarities in that and in the Knicks as well. Knicks had, you know, you're looking at tall wing with Bridges, bigger wing with OG Anunoby. So you have... I'm seeing that more so of, and you're looking at future on what, how Pete could fit in with, say, a Fleming. The Fleming-Dunn-Pete triangle, it'll be interesting to see which one of those guys, is able to fit in as far as the rotation in the future. Fleming is a guy that really high on. Fleming is basically Dunn, but able to shoot better.
0: Right.
3: Pete is more a bigger version of those two, and maybe able to get to the basket in a different way. And I mean, like that stuff I saw Pete would, he would hang in the air and take on contact and make a shot. Dunn is a straight line guy. Fleming, straight line guy. Pete has a little more in out in his dribble. So I'd be curious to see what that looks like, because, you know, Brian Gregory talked about the, you know, attacking the rim and putting pressure on the rim, and obviously when talking about Pete, so that there's the element of, you know, can he where can he separate himself? It's in that area, and then if he's able to be a defender that can switch at this level, now you're talking about someone in, you know, 2-3 years. Could really be a force for them because they're getting younger. Everything is saying younger, younger, younger. Mallow Watch, younger, younger. It's all getting younger. And I think they're seeing what Spurs, OKC, and we're trending. NBA is a trending league. You do something, okay, I'm seeing, I want to do that. And they saw what, I think that's what you're seeing a little bit with some of these picks and these players that they're bringing in.
1: We were talking a little bit about how we're focusing on building for the future, Dwayne. And the biggest thing about it is we know Matt Ishbia's position on first round draft picks and how it's mostly just usable for future moves. for free agents or for other big trading pieces. How important was this for Phoenix to be able to make a deal to

0: trade up into the first round, 17 picks up, and not have to surrender a future first or a player currently on the roster? Because you mentioned there's a lot of youth on this team that you really want to try and build some depth pieces on. And the Suns didn't really have to give up as much as people were expecting them to have to give up to get back into the first round.
1: No, I mean, I think if they would have had, if they would have got an earlier pick in the first round, they might have had to give up for those 2027 or 2033. But the fact that they end up coming later, they were able to pivot and have to just give up just a second. That was huge. That was almost as important in getting the player. Because now you're able to, 2027 comes around, okay, you got a first round pick. And maybe you can use it to help you get a trade, or maybe you draft a guy. But this draft was so deep, I figured they were going to try to get in there. I mean, it was those guys that got picked in the second round, they had first round grades. I mean, it was crazy watching the second round. I'm looking at players, I'm like, wow, like this guy, I saw him. He was supposed to be a first rounder, or that guy. So the draft was too deep to just sit on that 47. And so to me, that shows that, okay, they understood the draft, the importance of the draft. And then to not have to trade 27 and 33, I mean, that was huge. Again, that was almost as important as the actual player they got. Because he could have not traded the pick and it ended up with somebody, and it's like, you got this guy. But I don't think anyone's arguing and saying, how come you drafted Cole Pete?
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3: Big thanks to Dwayne Rankin for joining us earlier in the show from azcentral.com. Suns beat out there, got some real good insights. It was a great question you asked about not having to give up those obviously the assets from player standpoint, but also those first-round picks, because it actually was 3 years ago when they had KD on the roster that their new owner, well, I say new, but it's been 4 years now,
0: yep,
3: right?
0: It's been a while.
3: So Matt Ishbia, you know, when he originally brought the team, it was all about win now, win now, win now, win now. Didn't exactly pan out when Bradley Beal got injured. They had a lot of injuries that year. But the philosophy back then was, but you wonder if it's going to change a little bit now that they don't have the burden of KD on the roster. I would just love to see a healthy Jalen Green out there.
0: Oh, yeah. Healthy Jalen Green. Make sure you get Dylan Brooks to go ahead and maintain his level-headed of play, but also keep him out there because he also had some injuries. And also, let's not forget, Grayson Allen's injury really kind of shook up that rotation a lot more than people were expecting it to. He's really, in essence, a guy that they really wanted to plug in to be that dedicated everyday three, that small forward spot. But once you go and get all these guys healthy and make sure that they play all the way through the season, be interested to see how this team shapes up.
3: DKN Sports Hub, Wildcats Radio 1290, JW Madden, David Dragon Ball Amata filling in for David Kelly. He'll be out today and tomorrow, back a week from now, a week and a half from now, because we'll be off next week as well. Mm-hmm. Couple minutes left in the show. I did want to do a little bit of a serious turn here and give a PSA to anybody listening out there. Earlier this week, a 75-year-old woman died while hiking out by the Desert Museum from heat-related illnesses. I'm a native Tucsonan. Dragon Ball is born and raised here as well. I'm in my 50s. I have been an avid outdoors person my entire life since I could walk. I've spent more time in these mountains around the Tucson Valley than you could possibly imagine. It's very serious. We got a little bit of a rain shower in. The temperature comes down from 105 to 75 within moments. But if you're listening and if you have any visitors to town or if you're new to town, please go to Beat the Heat. It's the Pima.gov resource that will tell you everything you need to know about staying healthy out there in the heat of the summer of Tucson's deserts. It's no joke. You need to stay hydrated. But there's a step-by-step guide for how to see if one of your friends on your hike is suffering from any symptoms. Really important to make sure that everybody out there is as educated as possible, because it's always tragic to me as a native Tucsonan when somebody is out in this. We know what the heat's all about. Please make sure that you have visitors, or if you have loved ones that are going to take a hike, that they themselves are aware of the precautions to take to get out there in the desert this time of year.
0: Yeah, and every Sunday when I host my show over on Kim, J-Dub, I always make sure to tell people about what the week is looking like with regards to weather. We're going to be hitting about 109 this day. We're getting to that point now where we're reaching that near 110 seemingly every day. Always stay hydrated. Make sure you're wearing sunscreen, because, again, Not only is dehydration and the heat a killer, it can also be something that gets you later down in life with skin cancer and other melanomas. Make sure you got yourself protected, wear hats, get your sunscreen, and make sure you're being protected also from the dry winds. You never know when your allergies are going to go ahead and have a major effect on you as well. Always stay prepared out here in the Tucson heat.
3: 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That's going to pretty much wrap up our show. We did a big thanks to Dwayne Rankin for joining us from AZ Central on the Suns. We are efforting potentially a World Cup interview for tomorrow. David Dragon Ball and Mata and I will be back filling in for David Kelly. That's going to wrap up our show for today, though. Thanks, everybody, for listening and tuning in. Have a great night, everybody. Make sure you go to beattheheat.com, learn everything there is to know about staying safe out there in this Tucson summer. Have a great night, everybody.
4: 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Collisions and closures, Ajo and Contractors Way, bad collision occurred there. Intersection closed. Eastbound I-10 closed near Picacho Peak. Exit the freeway at exit 219. Ajo and Kinney, a crash, a collision westbound Ina at Oracle. First Avenue south of Prince, down trees in the roadway.
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22: 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We bid adieu to Brad Evans, not only for tonight, but for tomorrow and all of next week. 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The talk and text line to join the show is 310-840-4910. 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You can text. 310-840-4910. We discussed it to start the show, but I want to get into it more because I've got some more thoughts on it. I think a trade like this, the blockbuster trade that went down today in the NBA, honestly, I love it more as just a, well, as a Knicks fan, but even outside of being a Knicks fan, a neutral, as a, just an NBA fan. I think this trade is juicier. It's better for the league. It's more interesting tenfold than the Giannis trade. Like, we knew the Giannis trade was happening, and it seemed like it was always either going to be Miami, maybe Minnesota, but it kind of felt like Giannis was always going to Miami. And, like, you knew it was going to happen. And, like, it was boring. It was boring. I mean, Shams couldn't stop talking about and putting it out there as the mouthpiece of the NBA for years, months after month after month. Giannis is ready for this. Giannis is ready for a new home. Giannis is ready to enough already. Just get it over with. And finally, it happened. But a trade like the one that we got this morning, I can't get enough of it. I can't get enough of this LaMelo Ball trade. Because it's basically like the NBA took a stick of dynamite and just lit it, threw it into the center of the league, and it kaboom, it immediately exploded. Shams put it out there at the end of last night, the end of round two of the NBA draft. All of a sudden, and I was waiting for maybe a big Jaylen Brown, you know, a Jaylen Brown bomb tweet from Shams. Oh, Jaylen Brown has been traded. The Celtics finally pulled the trigger. They're late. Like, and after they didn't get Giannis, I was like, all right, well, who are you trading Jaylen Brown for? And honestly, I mean, nothing stuns me anymore in sports and in the NBA. Nothing stuns me after the Luka Doncic trade. So, like, honestly, I wouldn't be shocked if the Celtics did trade Jaylen Brown and they're reportedly still looking for suitors and they're answering phone calls. I'm having trouble kind of seeing on paper what that trade's going to be. So I don't think Jaylen Brown's going to get dealt. And that's going to make things maybe a little bit murky, a little awkward in Boston if they weren't already. But I don't think it's going to happen. But it could. But I like that was what I had on my radar. And then all of a sudden, Shams puts out, oh, the Charlotte Hornets are taking phone calls on LaMelo Ball. I was like, whoa. Whoa, baby, okay. Where did this come from? And bang, this morning it happens. The Hornets have traded LaMelo Ball and Josh Green to the Timberwolves. Minnesota makes the big gamble. And in return, the Hornets get the 2024 Sixth Man of the Year, Naz Reid, and a bunch of draft picks in the not-so-near future. An unprotected first-round pick in 2033. That's 7 years from now, for those of you keeping track. 3 second-round picks. The first one doesn't happen until 2029. And first-round pick swaps in 2028, 2029, and 2030. And my first reaction to this trade was, wow. I have got to give Hornets team president Jeff Peterson a ton of credit. Because this is a gamble for both sides. But it's arguably more of a gamble for the Charlotte Hornets. They just gave up the guy who, on paper, is the best player on their team. The former rookie of the year. Guy that was an all-star in his second year of the league. But had seemingly not been able to stay healthy the last couple of years. Drop off in performance. But then all of a sudden had, in my opinion, I know he wasn't an all-star. I still think this year was the best year of LaMelo Ball's career. Because it came with the winning, finally. And Jeff Peterson, you know what, said, you know what? We're not going to win a title with LaMelo Ball. I see where this road is headed. Maybe it's got a couple of playoff appearances. But it doesn't have a title. And if you're just hoping to build a team that maybe can get a 4 seed in the East, maybe get to the second round a couple times. Hell, maybe if you get lucky, you have a chance to go to the conference finals. But NBA GMs, if you've seen how aggressive the league has been over the last couple of years, that's not the direction they're looking to go. They're looking to do whatever it takes to get their hands on a title. And I think the Charlotte Hornets are going to be better off trading LaMelo Ball. They're going to be better off because of this trade. And the Minnesota Timberwolves, in their latest, what's the word I'm looking for, Tim Connelly reshaping of the roster, right? Because in recent years, it was Karl-Anthony Towns alongside Anthony Edwards and Rudy Gobert. Then it was Julius Randle alongside Anthony Edwards and Rudy Gobert. Now it's LaMelo Ball alongside Anthony Edwards and Rudy Gobert and Jaden McDaniels. And I think this is probably the worst team they're going to have out of any of the previous 4 iterations. And this is going to be a disaster. And I think this is going to be the straw that breaks the camel's back. And who is the camel? It's Anthony Edwards. And I think this trade will be so disastrous for Minnesota. Not to the point that they're going to be a 30-win team and be terrible right away. But I mean, it's going to be disastrous because it's not going to get them any closer to a title. Because LaMelo Ball is a losing player. And that doesn't mean, again, that doesn't mean that LaMelo Ball is so bad that the T-Wolves can't make the playoffs. They probably will. What I mean is LaMelo Ball is not bringing you any closer to a championship than what the T-Wolves had. And they were desperate, and they wanted Giannis. They wanted him badly, and I thought it was a good fit. And I thought that that really could have been a great, great fit, Giannis and Ant-Man. And I think they did everything they could, and I think they failed, and I think Miami had a better package. And I think after that, Tim Connelly said, well, I can't just sit here and do nothing. LaMelo Ball is a guy that I've coveted from afar the last couple of years. I'm going to do what it takes to get him. And it didn't, And I say blockbuster trade. I mean, this isn't, it's not the magnitude of a Giannis. Giannis is a top five player in the league. I mean, even at, if you, you factor in the injuries he's had the last couple of years, Giannis is a top seven player in the league at worst. He's the seventh best player in the NBA still. I mean, the guy's a multi-time MVP. I still think he's a top five player and closer to four. Probably the fourth best player if I had to rank him. So it's not that magnitude. You're not, we're not talking about a multi-time MVP here, but we are talking about the best player on a team. We're talking about multiple first-round draft picks that are being exchanged here in the future. So, yes, it's a blockbuster trade, but I don't know. Did, like, when people, there's a lot of people, oh, Charlotte didn't get anything back. What did you want? What do you expect them to get back? And that's really the whole thing for me is, like, who is overrating LaMelo Ball here? Why are there so many LaMelo Ball stands? Why do so many people think LaMelo Ball is actually better than he is? Because two seasons ago, he averaged 25 points per game. He played half the season, and the Hornets were god-awful. Or because this year, he was arguably the best player on a team that went to the play-in tournament and yet didn't even make the playoffs, despite being the number one rated offense from January on. Like, congrats. Like, hang a banner. Hang a banner in the arena. Number one rated offense from January on. And yeah, you want to put underneath it, play-in tournament appearance. Like, what are we... what are we talking about here? LaMelo Ball is not that good of a player. He has his moments. He has the talent. Of course he does. That's undeniable. The talent is there. I mean, he's going into year seven. And his team hasn't made the playoffs. How many players would you say are that good that no matter maybe how bad the organization is around them or how many mistakes they make that they can't even make the playoffs, even with the play-in tournament? That doesn't count. They made the play-in tournament, but making the playoffs, making the first round of the playoffs. I mean, Devin Booker, right, was probably the last time that happened. Where a guy was so good, his talent was undeniable, his play was so undeniable, and that it was just a matter of time. The rest of the team around him just couldn't be that bad. Devin Booker finally made the playoffs for the first time in year number six. And then they went to the finals. Do you think the Charlotte Hornets were making the NBA finals next year with LaMelo Ball? And as somebody that admired the Charlotte Hornets from afar, as a diehard Knicks fan, and I've said it multiple times on this show, this show started, this current iteration of BetMGM Tonight started on New Year's Day, right before New Year's Day. And that is right around when the Hornets got cooking. That is right around when the Charlotte Hornets got cooking. And you can go to my Twitter, at PatBoyle44, because I got a bunch of people I was arguing with today when I put out a video of how I love this trade for Charlotte and I think this is a disaster for Minnesota. I was on the Hornets train. They were 16-28 in January. I distinctly remember watching them blow out the 76ers by 40 points to get to 19-28. And I said, hey, there's something special going on here. This Hornets team isn't going to be that bad for that much longer. And then they proceeded to literally be the number one rated offense in the NBA the rest of the regular season. And after starting 16-28, they found themselves at 39-34, fresh off of beating my New York Knicks. So 23, just make sure of the math. They went on a 23-6 run. A 23-6 run. And yet, After that, when the pressure really ratcheted up, when they had a legit chance to just bypass the play-in tournament altogether, the Charlotte Hornets finished 5-4, had to play in the play-in tournament, needed a miraculous comeback against the Miami Heat in a game which LaMelo Ball, I don't know, you have a look for your own eyes if you forget, intentionally injured Bam Adebayo, or at least made a dirty play on Bam Adebayo, and they win, and then they got their doors blown off against the Orlando Magic. So again, you want to hang the banner? Like, what were the expectations for the Hornets this season? Maybe. Maybe they're the four seed in the East. Maybe. Like, that's probably their ceiling this year, was the four seed in the Eastern Conference. You could say, all right, Pat, well, you know, it takes some time. Look at your Knicks. It took some time for them to build their way there. Okay, I can understand that, but sooner or later, you got to start paying guys. You got to start handing out some max contracts. And they already paid LaMelo Ball once. And he was getting paid nearly $45 million a year through 2029. Brandon Miller is extension eligible this offseason. Con Knipple is extension eligible in another 2 years from now. Miles Bridges is going into the final year of his contract, and he's become, despite what you might think of him off the court, he has become a decent, very good role player for them. And then you got Musa Diabate, who became a critical member of that starting lineup, who's going to be a free agent a year as well. But really, it's you're giving out a bunch of money to Brandon Miller and Con Knipple in the next 12 to 24 months here. So unless the Charlotte Hornets really capitalized and made a huge step forward in the next year or two, you're going to have to start making some decisions. You can't keep this team together. I mean, I guess you could have tried to keep LaMelo Ball and Con Knipple and Brandon Miller as the three-headed monster of this team, but you wouldn't have had a whole lot of depth around them. And I think the Charlotte Hornets looked at this team and said, we got to make a calculated decision here. LaMelo Ball is a guy that has played in less than 50% of the possible games that he could have played in over the last three seasons. He played 47 games in 2025. He played 22 games in 2024, and he played 36 games in 2023. Various injuries, not being able to stay healthy. And despite the fact that his points per game was going up on a per-year basis, his efficiency numbers were continuing to plummet. He almost shot less than 40% from the field these last 2 years. And he's a career 35% shooter from three-point land. But he shoots with so much volume because the ball's always in his hands because he's LaMelo Ball and he's got to be the star of the show. That the numbers, the averages are there. That doesn't translate to winning basketball. He's a great passer. And yes, when he is on, he is a great scorer. And you've seen it. And he was great. And LaMelo and Brandon Miller and Con Knipple, the other two best players on this team, were better when he was on the floor. That's undeniable. But that doesn't mean that LaMelo Ball, who just, in my opinion, had the best season of his career from a winning standpoint and what he contributed, that doesn't mean you were going to get it again next year and the year after that and the consistency and the durability. And I think the Charlotte Hornets said, here's the stock that we have in LaMelo Ball. It's as high as it's ever going to be. We don't think that this is sustainable. We're going to cash in right now. And I think they're going to be right. Because I don't think LaMelo Ball is a winning player. I think he's a losing player. He doesn't play any defense. There's too many games throughout the course of the regular season where he's lackadaisical, where the turnovers get up into the 7-8 count. And he cut down on the turnovers this year on average. But, I mean, in years past, they've been terrible. And there's just so many possessions that if you watch LaMelo Ball, the things that, you know, can light up a highlight reel. Oh, look at LaMelo Ball just stepping into a 30-foot three. There's so many possessions that he just wastes, man. that he just wastes. I said this earlier in the show. He reminds me of Trae Young, who got who a lot of folks in the NBA thought he was going to be the next best thing. That after the Hawks made their run to the conference finals, that Trae Young and the Atlanta Hawks were going to be a perennial contender. And look what happened. Trae Young doesn't play defense, doesn't play winning basketball, is not a leader in any stretch of the imagination. But hey, he can average 23 points and 8-9 assists, 10 assists per game. And hey, look at all these beautiful behind-the-back passes Trae Young can make. And look at how many threes he can hit in a game when he's on. He's a losing player, and that's why he's on the Washington Wizards. As bright as the future may look now after the A.J. DeBonsa draft pick, but still. I think LaMelo Ball is following in Trae Young's footsteps. Although now, he's not being asked to be the best player. He's now being asked to be the 1B. He's being asked to be the Robin. And so I get why the Minnesota Timberwolves made the trade. It didn't work with Karl Anthony Towns as the Robin. It didn't work with Julius Randle. They want to keep Rudy Gobert for his defensive prowess, for his defensive shell. And Anthony Edwards is the face of this team. So the next best thing was finding a point guard that can finally unlock this offense, that can take the pressure off of Anthony Edwards. Again, on paper, it makes sense. I understand it. I get it. You just brought in the wrong point guard. You brought in the wrong player who now you have to pay over $40 million a year to, close to $45 million a year to. And the T-Wolves, they're not closer to winning a championship with LaMelo Ball and Anthony Edwards, LaMelo Ball, and Rudy Gobert, and Jaden McDaniels. The four best players on that team. You think that team can clean the jock straps of Oklahoma City? You think that team can clean the jock straps of San Antonio? There's no shot. There's no chance. There is no chance. And again, I was an admirer of what the Charlotte Hornets were building and the season that they had. That doesn't mean it's sustainable. They got the best year they could have out of LaMelo Ball, and they said, let's cash in on it because we can't afford to keep this current team together. We love Brandon Miller, who's a walking bucket. We love Con Knipple, who's a three-point machine. And yes, they need a point guard to be able to facilitate and distribute the ball to them because Con Knipple can't create for himself, or at least he wasn't able to for most of last year. And he had a terrible end of the season. I'm full aware, well aware of that. But he broke the rookie record for three-pointers in a season. And Brandon Miller is a walking bucket. Those are the guys on that team that you should be building around. Not LaMelo Ball. And I think the Charlotte Hornets made a wise decision. So they extend Coby White immediately after the LaMelo Ball trade. Coby White's going to be the starting point guard. They drafted Christian Anderson from Texas Tech. He could be the point guard of the future of this team. And the Charlotte Hornets now that, and they have Naz Reid now who's going to be in the starting lineup. And you know what Naz Reid is capable of. Former sixth man of the year, great rebounder, great size, great 3-point shooter, good rebounder, tough, physical. He was part of that Minnesota Timberwolves DNA that they've now seemingly thrown out the window. The Charlotte Hornets might not, they might be worse in the immediate aftermath of this offensively. They're much better defensively now. And Coby White is a capable enough point guard that even if the Charlotte Hornets don't win a playoff series this next season, they're better off built to continue to build upwards and build a championship caliber team now in the future. And to be sustainable. They were never winning a title with LaMelo Ball. And the Minnesota Timberwolves sure as hell ain't either. And they're going to learn the hard way that he's a losing player because it's just one game and there are plenty of other opportunities that he's going to have with Anthony Edwards in the postseason. But the essence of LaMelo Ball is scoring 2 points in the first half of an elimination game and your team is down 30 and then stat padding meaningless buckets to then finish with 23 points. And you look at the box score if you didn't watch that game and you said, wow, the Hornets got beat by 30, but hey, at least LaMelo Ball scored. He got his numbers. Yeah. He scored 21 points when they were down by 30 points in the second half, and they never really got close. So I think the Hornets, if this thing goes the way that I think it's going to go, I think in another 2-3 years, when this experiment fails for Minnesota and they don't get any closer to a conference finals, or certainly not an NBA finals, Anthony Edwards is probably going to get to his breaking point. This is going to be the straw that broke the camel's back, this trade. And in 2-3 years, when it fails and they don't get any closer to a championship, Anthony Edwards is going to request a trade. And then the Minnesota Timberwolves will be left with maybe Jaden McDaniels and Rudy Gobert still, and LaMelo Ball. And that is not a playoff team. That's closer to a lottery team than anything. And the Charlotte Hornets, all those pick swaps that are happening in a couple of years, if the Minnesota Timberwolves fail and Anthony Edwards is gone and they are rebuilding, all those picks are Charlotte's. And that 2033 first round pick, they're going to look like the Oklahoma City Thunder. When you ask yourself, how the hell are the Thunder the champions from 2 years ago, and they've got a boatload of first-round picks, like it's a wasteland of riches. That might be the Charlotte, maybe not the success, maybe not the championship, but the draft picks. And the Hornets are a perennial playoff team, and they're a consistent 50-win team every year, and they have top 10 picks because of the Minnesota Timberwolves. You're going to ask yourself, how did that happen? And it was because of a genius trade by Jeff Peterson, Hornets team president. And the Minnesota Timberwolves, that trade is going to go down as the trade that was the beginning of the end of the Anthony Edwards era. They're calling it Ant Ball. Ant-Man and LaMelo Ball, the most exciting backcourt in the NBA. And probably the biggest pretender of a team now in the NBA are the Minnesota Timberwolves. You mark my words. This LaMelo Ball trade is going to end up being a disaster for Minnesota. 310-840-4910 is the number to join the show. 310-840-4910. We come back, we'll take your calls, we'll take your texts, and I got some World Cup updates for you. And we're getting set for Team USA. They've already won the group, but there's plenty more at stake when they take on Turkey in LA in just over a half hour from now. I'll explain when we come back. I'm Pat Boyle. This is BetMGM Tonight here on Westwood One Sports.
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0: 32. 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Johnny is next up in Atlanta on BetMGM tonight. What's going on, Johnny?
1: Hey, congrats, Pat, on your Knicks, man. Congrats. Hey, y'all made it through the championship without y'all best player leg getting blown out when y'all was up. So congrats on the Knicks. And then I want to say congrats on that second-round pick, Bruce Thornton. Hey, he's a dog, bro. I hope they give him an opportunity to play and not bury him in G League.
0: He's going to
1: Milton.
0: The Rockets, Johnny. They're trading that pick to the Rockets.
1: Oh, yeah, I'll trade it to the Rockets. I think it's even better, so you get a chance to play. He's from he's from Milton, Georgia. But I want to talk about the Charlotte Hornets. Hey, I like the trade because that gives Christian Anderson a chance to run the point, and then Carl Knipple and Brad Miller can actually play that thing and not have LaMelo Ball just do stupid stuff down the court, be a ball dummy. And I think it probably won't work out right now, but they'll give them three together will be a good run. And I don't know about the Minnesota Anthony Edwards and LaMelo going to work out. They too, nobody is not going to be the second fiddle. Nobody ain't going to play second fiddle between those two. And that's going to be the scary thing about it. But congrats on your
0: Yeah, Johnny, good stuff, bro. I appreciate it. But by the way, I mean, just the one thing, of course, you had to throw in a little Pacers excuse there. Well, congrats. The Knicks won the title with their best player's leg getting blown out. He's talking about Halliburton tearing his Achilles in game 7. I mean, look, that game 7, maybe it would have been differently if that didn't happen. But sour grapes for Johnny in Atlanta, who's a Pacers fan. I think he's a Pacers. I forget. He's from Atlanta. He hates my Knicks. He likes the Pacers. He basically roots for anybody that's not the Knicks. But anyway. I agree. I think Charlotte's going to be better off long-term in the future for trading away LaMelo Ball in Minnesota. Look, I mean, LaMelo Ball is going to be the second fiddle in terms of he's not the guy. Anthony Edwards is the guy. Anthony Edwards is that team. But, look, LaMelo Ball is the one that's going to have the ball in his hands, no pun intended, the majority of the time. So if he doesn't want to play second fiddle, you might see some selfish moments from LaMelo Ball. I am very intrigued, if nothing else, to see that chemistry develop, that dynamic between Ant-Man and LaMelo Ball, because I could see it going sideways. Absolutely. 100%. 310-840-4910. All right. So you got Team USA kicking off here in a couple of minutes. They're playing Turkey. And if you're just, if you haven't really locked into the World Cup, this has been an incredible run for Team USA so far. They've already won the group. They're already into the knockout stage. And we already know who their opponent is. They're playing Bosnia in the round of 32. And that game's coming up on, what is it, Monday? Tuesday? I forget. It's next week. But I don't like what Team USA... Again, this game means nothing tonight. I understand that. Turkey has been... they've been one of the most disappointing teams in the entire tournament. Turkey is a team, and World Cup ranking, FIFA ranking isn't everything. But they were ranked 22 coming into the World Cup. USA was ranked 17. Like, Turkey was supposed to be a team that was supposed to get out of this group and get to the knockout stage. They're already eliminated. They lost to Australia, and they lost to Paraguay. They haven't scored a goal yet. USA, meanwhile, beat Paraguay 4-1 and beat Australia 2-0. So USA has already won the group. They're already playing Bosnia. This result means nothing, and the result means nothing for Turkey. They're eliminated. They're going to play for pride, and they're going to play tough. And that's the thing where I think USA could have benefited from playing their full starting lineup and not rotating the roster just for the sake of making sure guys don't get injured or keeping guys fresh. And Pulisic, by the way, has a little bit of a calf tweak. He's on the bench. He's not in the starting lineup. That's fine. But the rest of the guys, like Flo Balogun, he should be in the starting 11. Sergiño Dest, one of their best defenders, should be in the starting 11. Anthony Robinson should be in the starting 11. The fact that Mauricio Pochettino, the manager of Team USA, is resting these guys and basically saying, this game doesn't matter. We're going to treat it like such. We're just going to rotate the squad and keep guys fresh. I think that's a mistake. I think Turkey is going to play with their hearts on their sleeves, knowing that the game means nothing, but they're playing for pride. And Team USA should have been welcoming that challenge. And instead, they're treating it like it doesn't matter. I think it's a mistake. Hot or cold next on BetMGM tonight.
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0: 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Hornets and the T-Wolves made a massive gamble. I think Charlotte is going to be better because of it. LaMelo Ball pairs up with Ant-Man, and the Hornets get former Sixth Man of the Year Naz Reid, a first-round pick, and a couple pick swaps. Might seem like an underwhelming return for Charlotte, but LaMelo Ball is a losing player, and Minnesota's going to find that out the hard way in the coming years. I'm Pat Boyle.
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14: All right, welcome back. BetMGM Tonight, Westwood One Sports. I'm Pat Boyle. Last couple of minutes here. The last chance to get in on the phones, on the text line, 310-840-4910. About a minute or so till halftime. Turkey still leads USA 2-1 in the final group stage game here of the World Cup. Again, the game technically means nothing. USA has already won the group. They're already playing Bosnia in the round of 32, no matter what. Turkey's already eliminated

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0: What's more college football than that? Singing, "Take Me Home, Country Roads." Now let's go outside, drink some beer, root on the Mountaineers, and burn a couch. By the way, we'll just ask the anthem now, or ask the question now related to American anthems. Freebird or Take Me Home, Country Roads? Better unofficial American anthem, because we had the U.S. hockey team back in February, and now you have this, the U.S. national team. They're almost like alternative anthems. You remember that time that the Russian national team wasn't allowed to send athletes to the Olympics, or wasn't allowed to be officially recognized as a federation, so the athletes that qualified couldn't have the Russian national anthem play when they won medals? So instead, they had an alternative anthem that played. Like, what would be our alternative anthem if, for whatever reason, we're not allowed to play the Star Spangled Banner at the Olympics? Freebird, Take Me Home, Country Roads, Mambo Number 5 by Lou Bega? Like, what are we doing here? 310-840-4910 if you want. And Sebastian Burhalter had the goal. What a great story he is. Nepotism was the accusation when he was on the team and his dad was the manager. But now it's Mauricio Pochettino, he makes the club and gets a goal in a World Cup game. That's a fabulous story. The closest American sports feels to a World Cup is college football. Like, going back to it, that's the sport where the passion is matched. You talk about how Freddie feels like a corporate plant. If we're being honest about the NFL and the NBA, and frankly, pro sports cities, the atmospheres feel very corporate. The reasons these matches don't is because many of the people that are occupying the stands, they are not from those cities. They're from other countries where the sport, international soccer, is very tribal, and so is college football. And that means there's much more passion involved. And the larger story, really, the last couple of weeks has just been how warm our country has been to international fans that have been visiting. It's the story of college football. D-Day, used to have a tradition with my wife where we'd visit a different SEC football stadium each year, because I'd been to pretty much all the ACC stadiums. So we'd go to Knoxville, Tennessee. We'd go to LSU. And as long as you're not wearing colors for the team that they're playing, if they learn you're from out of town, I remember going to LSU. Oh, yeah, we've never been here before. We're from out of town. They would tell other tailgaters, "Hey, these guys are from North Carolina. Whoa, get them a beer. Yo, you want a hot dog? Hey, how about a hat? Here's a long sleeve t-shirt." Same experience at Knoxville, at Tennessee. And that's what we're seeing a lot of people feel in the international space as well. And it's a really cool thing. And it should look familiar. It's what we see when we come together on Saturdays in the fall for college football. Coming up, a stat to consider before you go on assuming all the guys taken in the lottery this week are going to be all-stars. We're just getting started here on Westwood One Sports Night. 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

0: There you go. Spoken my piece. Denton Day, not really beating the allegations of you guys.
1: Yeah, I'm proud of you for surviving through all the turmoil as a fan of the Charlotte Hornets. It's your team.
0: Do you think that I need to, just as a host, like, this is doing a show meeting right now for the last couple of moments here,
1: okay,
0: talking to you from, like, what's best of the show. I'm not a Charlotte Hornets fan. I'm not a Carolina Panthers fan. I am a fan of the Baltimore Orioles and the Carolina Hurricanes. That's been established. Would it be better for the show if I was a Hornet and a Panther fan? Like, would it be better?
1: Because we talk way too much Hornets for you to not be a fan of this damn team.
0: But to be fair, most of the time they come up is because Linnell loves LaMelo Ball. Because
1: He sees through the facade of you not being a fan for what you truly are, which is a fan.
0: I need to get some gear, because the problem with all of this is, even in my backdrop here, I have a Carolina Panthers helmet. And back when I was, I guess you could call me a recovering Carolina Panthers fan, because when I was a kid,
1: active is what I would use, but I guess
0: I rooted
1: marks
0: for the Panthers. Like, check out this 2005 Carolina Panthers plaque. Like, when I was a teenager and they had Daylight Come and You Got It, DeLome, Jake DeLome and John Casey and Brad Hoover and Kerry Colbert's on this graphic. What are we doing here? Dan Morgan and Julius Pepper, Steve Smith, Deshaun Foster. Did he ever get a job after getting fired at UCLA? I don't know.
1: That's your boys right there. See, like, that's, you only have that if you're a fan.
0: See, those were my boys. Those were.
1: Currently, your boys. You can't run away.
0: Well, I'm actually friends with some of those people. Like, Jake DeLome has been in the media now for a long time. I'll never forget watching the World Cup final was on a Sunday in 2022, and it was right, I was in the Panthers press box, and Jake came to sit down with us, and we were watching the World Cup final. I forget who Argentina beat. Was it France they beat in 2022? I can't remember. It was France. And Jake DeLome's broadcast partners sat down with me, one of which was Luke Kuechly. So it was me, Panthers beat writer Joe Person, Jake DeLome, and Luke Kuechly just locked in 2 hours before the Panthers are set to play, I think, the Pittsburgh Steelers, locked in on international soccer and the World Cup final. That was a lot of fun. Luke Kuechly, really into nose ball, Luke Kuechly. Best way to say it. Make sure if you haven't already, you're subscribed to the YouTube channel, searching Westwood One Sports Night. 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Once the final whistle sounds on USA Turkey A, which will be momentarily, the group stages will be finished. So what's next? 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

0: you do, then you can stop them from dribbling by you.
1: Why do people dislike that guy? See, is this a classic example of the things that we dislike John Calipari for are now things that we just don't care about? So we've lived long enough to see the reverse. Harvey Dent lived long enough to be the villain. Sometimes you could live long enough to see the villain become loved again. That happened to the late Kyle Busch, the late Kobe Bryant at the end of his career. Like, is that what we're looking at here with John Calipari? Like, he's kind of like the old guy.
2: He's still easy to hate. He's just kind of funny. That was a great joke, but that was absolutely a joke that had about 99% truth in it. That's how he coaches all of his teams. He's like, if you score enough, I'm not asking you to do anything on defense.
1: It's true. They do not play a lot of defense. I'm planting my flag firmly grasp it in the Caleb Wilson camp, as I think he's going to be the best pro in this draft. If I'm taking AJ DeBonta off the board because he's number one and you're a Wizards fan, who do you go with?
2: I mean, I do think Darius Akuff has a lot of really good opportunities given where he landed, but I would say Derek Peterson.
1: Peterson, whiff. That is an interesting, fun team, man. And Danny Ainge, he's generally really good at picking them at the top of the draft. So, can see that. Love that from John Calipari. Because again, the old guard is almost completely gone. All the guys who were in the ACC, Roy Williams, Coach K, Jim Boeheim, they're not there anymore. Tony Bennett even. But, so it's, who do you got? It's Rick Pitino, it's Tom Izzo, it's John Calipari. So, it's good to have these polarizing coaches. We need more of them. Make sure if you haven't already, you're subscribed to the YouTube channel. Like, comment, subscribe. 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How about this guy? Charlotte Hornets analyst and National College Basketball analyst Terrence Oglesby joins the show. 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

0: patriotism, flatly. I don't know. Maybe I missed that part.
1: Yeah, the
0: Maybe
1: thought
0: I
1: was
0: missed
1: a song that represents the idea of Americans, not like singing about America.
0: Absolutely. So, with that in mind, how about Rude Boy by Rihanna?
1: Can you sing that one for me? I just to jog my memory a little bit.
0: You got to make sure. In case some people might need that. That's the importance of doing a show like
1: this.
0: You got
1: a text just says, Fortunate Son?
0: You know, rather than singing it, see, it might just be better to jog your memory just to read a couple of notes from Rihanna in 2009. Come here, rude boy, can you get it up? Come here, rude boy, is you big enough? Take it, yeah, baby, yeah. Take it, yeah. Love me, yeah. Is any of this ringing a bell, D-Day?
1: Sound like Stephen Hawking. Jeez Louise. Singing it would have been a much better option, because just speaking that sounds dirty. I mean, it is dirty.
0: American Anthem, WAP. Not reading the lyrics to that one.
1: Yeah, what does that one stand for? Is that a acronym?
0: Yes, I believe it is. My sources confirm that it is. I had these bets I wanted to hand out. I got four of them, man. I got four. Not one, not two, not three, but four. Gonna make some coins. Put them together. That's what we do in Graham's Gambling. And that is next on Westwood One Sports Night.
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0: resurgence in one of the great games that you and I played as a kid. Now, fun fact, I have no idea if you actually played this game as a kid, but I played this game as a kid. Beyblades are officially back.
1: Oh! Beyblades! That is nostalgic. Because that's like the... It's like the thing that you have on like your arm sleeve, right? Is this Digimon? Or no, that's...
0: You could have something on the arm sleeve. I think you're thinking of Yu-Gi-Oh.
1: Yu-Gi-Oh! Yes! I was into Yu-Gi-Oh and Digimon and Pokemon. All of it. Beyblades! Those things look so cool.
0: I was a big Beyblade guy. We'd make our own custom Beyblades. For those that are old or maybe not dorky, it's like a game you play where you kind of... I don't know how to describe letting it rip, but you attach it to like a mechanism and you pull it like an old school lawnmower and then it spins and they clash against one another and the last one standing wins kind of a deal. It's based off a television show where there's like monsters attached to the Beyblades, which is not in real life. But that actually is like kind of lit that kids are playing this now. We used to make custom stuff all the time. People be cheating, putting like rubber bands on it to deflect the blow.
1: I have a theory on why that is. I think there's a real... It's kind of why NASCAR short track racing became very popular right after the pandemic. People didn't want to watch races on a screen. So they wanted to be at the short track where you could see it all happening. And I think there's a real push

0: There's only one place to catch Brian Jeffries, the voice of your Arizona Wildcats.
1: Priebus, turnaround jump hook is good. Dawaka, take.
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10: A better life with Dr. Sanjay Gupta.
11: By age 35, two-thirds of American men will experience some degree of noticeable hair loss. And by age 50, about 85% of men will have significantly thinning hair. That's according to the American Hair Loss Association. 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No matter the cause, a lot of men, understandably, are frustrated by hair loss because it seems like a loss of control. You can take great care of your scalp by all sorts of expensive lotions and potions, but that might not matter. There are some tried and true medications that might work, like minoxidil or finasteride. But another solution is just shaving it off, and I've heard more and more how liberating this can be for a lot of guys. That's the ultimate control of their appearance. I'm Dr. Sanjay Gupta, helping you live a better life.
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0: I got four. Not one, not two, not three, but four. Gonna make some coins. Put them together. That's what we do in Graham's Gambling. And that is next on Westwood One Sports Night.
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19: A better life with Dr. Sanjay Gupta.
16: By age 35, two-thirds of American men will experience some degree of noticeable hair loss. And by age 50, about 85% of men will have significantly thinning hair. That's according to the American Hair Loss Association. Now, one dermatologist explained that hair loss can either be genetic or it can be triggered by stress, illness, surgery, medications, major life events. No matter the cause, a lot of men, understandably, are frustrated by hair loss because it seems like a loss of control. You can take great care of your scalp by all sorts of expensive lotions and potions, but that might not matter. There are some tried and true medications that might work, like minoxidil or finasteride. But another solution is just shaving it off. And I've heard more and more how liberating this can be for a lot of guys. That's the ultimate control of their appearance. I'm Dr. Sanjay Gupta, helping you live a better life.
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0: of TikToks dancing in the hallway of your house with a Commander's hat on, telling people that you're going to be back on tour this fall, playing in Washington, and go to commanders.com to buy tickets, is going to get the 49ers to do this for you. You idiot. What are you even thinking? Act like a grown-ass man. This is not it, Brandon Ayuk. This is just utter stupidity. And it continues on a daily basis now. That's the thing. You can't just manifest your way to your best buddy's team. That's not how this works. Not when you're still under contract with someone. This isn't LeBron and Dwayne Wade going for a ride on a banana boat and then deciding to play together in Miami. That was something called free agency. It dumbfounds me. In a world where perhaps we hyper-focus on the stupidity of certain athletes sometimes, this to me is well worth and well deserved of a hyper-focus on the stupidity of Brandon Ayuk. Stop, shut your mouth, and act like a grown-ass man and see if you can't get released. But don't think that they're going to do it to you as a favor so you can go off to Washington and play with your BFF. Coming up next, I thought it was another good faith proposal. We'll outline what Major League Baseball offered to the players yesterday. Next, here on Westwood One Sports.
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6: Big night in the W. Marina Mabry tied the WNBA's all-time single-game scoring record with 53 points for the Toronto Tempo. That's awesome. What's even better is that she did it against the Los Angeles Sparks, the team that drafted her in 2019. She became the first player to ever score 40 or more points against a former team in the WNBA. Man, I love me a revenge game. I'm Dan Day.
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8: 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With roadwork on Park Avenue between 22nd Street and 36th Street, the southbound lane, southbound side of Park Avenue, closed between 22nd Street and 36th Street. Maybe you could

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11: 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Chris Mack in for Nick Costos today here on You Better You Bet. Coming up in the final hour of the show, 11 a.m. Eastern, 8 Pacific, we will talk World Cup with the great Tommy Smith, legendary soccer commentator, and also talk everything that's gone on this week. Trades, draft, pending free agency with Odyssey NBA insider Nick Friedel. It is a Friedel Friday. It's a football Friday, but also football, because I just got done ranting and raving about Brandon Ayuk being a lunatic. Probably sounding like a lunatic in my own regard. Nonetheless, wide receivers, the topic of the day. We talked tight ends yesterday, coming up in 20 minutes. I will power rank my best wide receiver groups in the NFL right now. We had some contention yesterday about best tight end groups because I didn't include the Las Vegas Raiders and Brock Bowers and Michael Mayer in my top five. Womp womp. Who will you get mad that I don't include in the top five for wide receiver groups today? There will be at least one. Oh, there will be at least one. Quick recap of the tight end rankings, by the way. You can find it on social media. Just follow You Better You Bet and Westwood One Sports. I had the Rams 1, the Bears 2, the Steelers 3, the Bills 4, the Chiefs 5. Everybody got mad at me for not including the Raiders. But we'll get back into football, not football, football in a couple of minutes. What the hell do the Mets do now? Before I break down this proposal for Major League Baseball to the Players Association, that's the breaking news of the last 45 minutes or so. Mets have finally fired Carlos Mendoza. What do they do? How far down do they tear it, I guess, is the question. They dealt lefty David Peterson, was it the day before yesterday, to the Cubs. Okay, that's a pebble causing a tiny ripple in the pond compared to what we should get, the waves we should get from the Mets with the trade deadline just a little more than a month away. There should be plenty more. But where does it stop? Like, Freddy Peralta, okay, yeah. You've got some bullpen arms you could move. Brooks Raley, AJ Minner. But how far do you go in tearing it down if you're the Mets? I think, look, this is where the possible change to a cap and floor system really does come into serious focus for all teams, but especially a team like the Mets. Because in a world without a cap, the Mets could conceivably tear it all down, maybe spend a year finding their footing again, and then dive right back into free agency. Or just dive straight into free agency this offseason, right? Like, what's stopping them? Keep spending. None of it matters. Because there's no cap, and you can buy your way out of mistakes. But in a cap and floor system, you can't screw up and sign Bo Bichette. I know it's a shorter term deal, but like, you can't sign Bo Bichette and then get nothing out of him and decide after a year that you're going to move on, or half a year to move on. You can't give Juan Soto a massive contract, which Juan Soto deserves, as much money as can possibly be given to him, and then try to build a roster out around him without making some really smart personnel moves. The Mets haven't done any of this. They've completely fallen flat on their face. And if 2027 is the first year of a salary cap in Major League Baseball, they are going to be hard pressed to figure out how they're going to turn it around without just outspending everyone. And see, this is what I talk about when I say that the salary cap is important and it needs to be implemented. It's not because I don't want dudes to make money. Get paid. Get paid by all means. That's why I don't agree with the one part of the proposal yesterday that seemed wonky from the league. The hard cap on contract lengths and values. I don't like that. If a team wants to go out and blow up their cap by giving a dude 15 years and $50 million a year, by all means, let them go ahead and do it. They got to manage their own cap. You can't manage it on a player-by-player basis for them. So I don't agree with that part. But I do agree in philosophy with the idea of a salary cap in Major League Baseball. Because then a team like the Mets can't just buy their way out of all these mistakes. They can't. They're screwed for the foreseeable future now. Unless they make some really shrewd trades and are able to develop some young guys at cost-effective numbers to surround Soto with going forward. Because he's not going anywhere, I wouldn't think. And again, anything's possible, I guess. So that's your breaking baseball news this morning. Carlos Mendoza fired by the Mets. Just how much do they tear things apart there? But it does tie into this latest MLB proposal, which again falls under the umbrella of a cap and a floor in Major League Baseball, which I think 99% of fans want. I get it. You're a Dodgers fan. maybe you're a Phils fan, maybe you're a Mets fan, and you're like, well, if my team has the money, I'd like them to be able to spend the money. I don't care. It's not my money. I get that. But again, I don't want your team to be able to buy their way out of mistakes if my team isn't capable of buying their way out of mistakes to the same extent. And look, my team, the Pittsburgh Pirates. If you're an A's fan, if you're a Rays fan, if you're a Guardians fan, you get tired of hearing about how, okay, we're going to develop these young guys, and then they're going to go off somewhere else because we can't afford to keep them. BS. You can spend more money. That's why I like the floor part. And yesterday included, the proposal for Major League Baseball to the Players Association included some things that players should be happy about. An increase in minimum salaries. An elimination of qualifying offers in free agency. An earlier start to free agency. All of that stuff the players should accept. But because it's sitting there under the umbrella of a cap and floor system, they go, this is garbage. No, it's not garbage. It's what's coming, whether you like it or not. As I said earlier, you can eat the vegetables sitting there on your plate, or you can sit there all night long until you clean the plate. And right in the middle of that plate is a cap and floor system. And by the way, I'm going to keep referring to it that way. A cap and floor system. It's not just the institution of the salary cap. And that's one of those little things, one of those little verbiage things that the players are going to continue to bring up over the next, I don't know, 6 months or however long this plays out. They're going to keep mentioning the new salary cap system that Major League Baseball wants to employ. No. It's a cap and floor system. And yeah, it's based off of revenues. It's a 50-50 split between the players and the owners. Which means, by the way, you'd get to see some of the owners' books and just how much they're really bringing in. But it's what works in every other major professional North American league. And the players should be happy with the elimination of qualifying offers, free agency a year earlier, an increase in minimum salaries. Now, the one thing, another thing I do not agree with is the hard cap on contract lengths and values. Don't like that. But I tell you, more of these proposals than not fall in line with how the average everyday sports fan feels about baseball. Eliminate the salary deferrals. So that you can't give a guy $500 million, but defer $400 million of it 2 decades out. No. That's called circumventing the cap. A variation of bird rights that they have in the NBA, where you're able to make a better offer to your own free agents than other teams can. Now, in the NBA, it's slightly different. You're able to literally circumvent the cap with bird rights, full bird rights, and do whatever it takes to keep your own players. Maybe that's the point it gets to in Major League Baseball. But the good faith effort is being made by the league to address things that fans want. And that's the other part of this, too, is the perspective we get from the players more often than not on this is, it's not what we want. The owners are trying to keep more money for themselves and give us less. Let me count on one hand the number of fans that care. None. Fans have their own concerns about the game. And it's not how you divvy up the billions. Honestly, it isn't. We don't care if the players get 55% of the revenue or 50% of the revenue or somewhere in between. We don't. We just care that all teams have to be held to the same window of guidelines. So that the bottom 8 to 10 spend more and stop crying poor mouth, and that the top 6 to 8 are held to an upper limit so they can't buy their way out of mistakes. That's what fans care about. And so, once again, a good faith proposal, even if you don't like some of the points on that proposal, like the draft points that they brought up last week about limiting the draft to just college players and a separate international draft, and I didn't necessarily get on board with that. But at the very least, every week or two, Major League Baseball is coming back to the Players Association saying, hey, we're building the framework here. We're trying to work with you guys. Free agency can start earlier. We'll increase minimum salaries more than they've ever been increased before. We'll eliminate the qualifying offers. All these things that players should look at and say, oh, okay, good, I like that. And instead, because it's under the cap and floor system, the players and the Players Association dismiss it out of hand. The fans are going to end up siding with those people that are trying to get baseball on the field next spring. And so far, I've seen a lot more from the league side than I have from the Players Association side that at the very least build some points for negotiation, if not a complete and total framework. There are things that can be talked about within the league's proposals to the players. The players just stop and say, I see the word cap right there. No, don't want to talk about it. Hey, again, you're acting like a petulant toddler. The veggies are on the plate, Connor. You're going to have to eat them. Or else you'll sit there all night. One other interesting point to this. Something the players have proposed is banning prop bets. And a lot of that has to do with the harassment players face online from ridiculous people. And I hope you're not one of them. If you're within the sound of my voice and you're one of those people that goes on social media to DM a player after he only strikes out 4 instead of 6 and you miss the over on the 5.5K prop, like, you go outside, find a hobby, touch grass, as the kids say. But it's also because that is the easiest way for organized crime to get their hooks into players via the prop bets. I have no problem eliminating prop bets. Look, I like betting on sports. I do. You reduce the number of markets available to bet on, I'd be disappointed. Like, am I going to bet Jacob Mizorowski's over strikeout prop tonight? Yes. Am I going to bet Jacob Mizorowski's over outs prop tonight? Yes. But if they weren't there, would I just find another way to bet on Jacob Mizorowski by betting on the Brewers? Yes. So I have no problem with that. The league is putting forth a good faith effort to try and hammer out the bullet points of a framework for an agreement under the cap and floor system. And the players just continue to sit there, put their fingers in their ears and go, la, la, la, la, la, cap and floor, I can't hear you. La, la, la, la, la, cap, can't hear you. No, that's, again, not how it works. This isn't preschool. You have to sit down and talk like an adult at some point. And one side has done that so far. The other side, just sitting there in their wet diaper crying. Coming up at the top of the hour, we'll get back into the World Cup with legendary soccer commentator Tommy Smith. I cannot wait to pick his brain about just how far he thinks the U.S. can go in this World Cup. Their round of 32 knockout match Wednesday afternoon in Santa Clara, California, against Bosnia and Herzegovina. Coming up in about 20 minutes or so, MLB at the halfway point. Who would be in the playoffs right now? Have you taken a gander at the standings lately? Who actually says take a gander? I don't know, but we'll do it. Next, though, power ranking the best wide receiver groups in the NFL. You're not going to like this whole list. There will be someone left off that you will hate. You will get mad at me. That's okay. That's why we do this. It's Westwood One Sports.
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0: 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Overnight road work occurred, started at about 8 last night at Sunrise and Swan. Swan Road and Sunrise Drive, still backups, mostly for eastbound and northbound travel at Swan and Sunrise, and more road work also at Sunrise and Swan overnight tonight into tomorrow. It's your Wildcats Radio 1290 Traffic.
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0: Aroldis Chapman and shore up the back end of their bullpen, that's a team that could scratch and fight and claw their way into one of those final wild card spots, maybe pushing the Cardinals or the Cubs out of the way to get there. Now, I don't see the Pirates, the Cubs, the Cards, the D-backs, the Marlins, any of them, the Padres for that matter, getting past Atlanta or Philly. And I do think we're once again ticketed for a Brewers-Dodgers NLCS. Just given the way they've played for what, the last 2 months now, month and a half, 2 months, I don't think it's crazy to look at the Brewers and see them out of the National League side. I don't know if Rob Manfred would be signing up for Brewers Mariners in the World Series instead of Yankees Dodgers, but I wouldn't mind it. World Cup continued last night. U.S. lost, but Christian Pulisic looked good back on the pitch. We'll talk to legendary soccer commentator Tommy Smith about how far the Americans can go in this World Cup. That's next here on Westwood One Sports.
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10: 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Crash occurred on I-10 eastbound approaching Twin Peaks Road and expect some slowing. Swan and Sunrise Drive road work at the intersection. Heavy backups for eastbound, westbound, and northbound travel at Swan Road and Sunrise Drive. And I'm Cricket with your Wildcats Radio 1290 Traffic.
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2: 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I'm Drake Toll.
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5: 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With collisions that are reported Broadway and Dodge Boulevard, Camino de Oeste south of Ironwood Hills Drive. Twin Peaks and Sandario and Twin Peaks, a vehicle fire. Still some slowing Swan and Sunrise westbound and northbound. And that's your Wildcats Radio 1290 traffic.
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4: 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A late stoppage heartbreak for the U.S. men's national team, losing 3-2 to Turkey. But who cares? You won Group D. You go to the knockout round against Bosnia and Herzegovina. The United States still feels fine. Don't overreact to this. The loss didn't matter. We're good. I'm Drake Toll.
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12: There are lots of things you can measure to get an idea of how healthy you are at any given moment. 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
3: In the end, the result last night didn't matter for the U.S. men's national team. They're headed to Santa Clara to play a knockout match against Bosnia on Wednesday, and they'll do it with a fully healthy Christian Pulisic, who looks strong and fast in his 30-plus minutes of time, including three shots, two of them on goal, and ready for an opponent in the round of 32 who will come after him with a physical game and take big swings at an American defense that showed some flaws against Turkey. I'm Chris Mack.
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7: Jim Rome here with your Rome Report. After leaving Julius Randle out on the curb with a sign around his neck reading, if you can haul it, you can have it, and just giving him away for nothing, the question was, what's next for the T-Wolves? Well, now we know. A blockbuster deal for Charlotte Hornets star LaMelo Ball.
8: I had a ball.
7: Now, I know why they did this. I just don't like that they did this. Yes, they needed a point guard, but more than anything else, they needed to placate their face to the franchise, Ant Edwards. You know they were terrified that Ant would go Giannis and ask out. Instead, they get Ant somebody to run with who will draw all those double teams away from him. So great, Ant's pumped. But does the move make them better and more competitive? No, it just makes Ant happier. Just know this, superstar, you're no closer now to the Larry O than you were yesterday. In fact, you're even further away. Because while everybody in the West is getting bigger, Minnesota just got smaller. I get the trade, I just don't like the trade. I'm Jim Rome.
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0: 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For the past 5 years, an inextricable thread of the T-Wolves' DNA under Chris Finch has been defense. Yet they've decided to trade a big part of that defense, pun intended, in a Western Conference that runs through Wemby and the Spurs. Naz Reid out to bring in LaMelo Ball. Now the experiment starts. How will Ball and Anthony Edwards coexist? I'm Chris Mann.
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1: That is true. I am Jim Rome. We are live in Southern California, and I am on Westwood One. In addition to being on Westwood One, quick reminder, we are on Sirius XM. Quick reminder, we are on the Rome TV channel, which has eight other platforms, eight XCR, and also we are streaming live on our YouTube channel. Show is brought to you by FanDuel. All right, so if you're on hold, stay there. If not, hit me up. Phone number is toll-free. Or if you want to jump in the chat and do what you do there, it's live, it's wild, go ahead and do it. But we are joined right now by the UFC's undisputed lightweight champion. He won that belt by beating Ilia Topuria at UFC Freedom 250 on June 14th. He is the former two-time interim lightweight champion. He has held the BMF title. He has a pro record of 28-5, 21 knockouts. He is currently ranked number 4 in the UFC pound for pound rankings. But the fact is, there really is no other dude like this.

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8: .com.

We start our third and final hour. Once again, I'm walking it off after this hour, so I'm going to take 2 weeks off. So now would be a great time to get through. And you know all the ways to get through. 1-800-636-8686. Or if you want to hit me on the X, do that. Or if you want to hit me up on email, do that. Or if you want to get to the chat, and a lot of you are doing that, go ahead and do so. Alan Shipnook is going to join us. He dropped a bombshell column on Phil Mickelson. And some of the allegations and anecdotes in this are pretty reprehensible. Some of these things we know already, and they're reset, and some of these things we did not know. And I'll have that a little bit later on. Alvy's going to have his week that was a little bit earlier. I think as a result, you can get your ATPs in here. And, you know, one of the great things about the chat is it's introducing me to a lot of people that I haven't seen in a while or have never seen. But this is not on the chat. This guy, I'm not sure who this guy is, but he's on one. Jared in Apopka. Let me give you a little sampling of Jared. Jared's first. First of many, by the way. Quote, Jim, what kind of a disgusting human being would send an unsolicited D-pick?

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It helps to have tools that meet you at every step and a team that will always be by your side. We're ICCU. We're a credit union that has been helping members achieve financial success since 1940. In fact, we put member success first, one by one, year after year, for 85 years and counting. Now, we're here for you, Tucson. Join us, ICCU.

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1: Hello, I'm Cole Pete, and, you know, just super excited for this opportunity. Super excited to be a Sun. You know, being from Arizona, it's always been a dream of mine to, you know, play for the Phoenix Suns, and to be here now and to get drafted by the Suns, you know, super blessed and fortunate for the opportunity, and I'm going to work hard. And, you know, some of the guys have already texted me after I got drafted, so that just makes it even easier. You know, they're already welcoming me in like a family, and, you know, I'm just super excited to get to work.
2: Cole Pete's official introductory press conference today up in Phoenix with the Phoenix Suns media. Asked him a bunch of questions about his upbringing there in the Valley, playing for Gilbert Perry, what he plans to do to work on that outside shot to get a little bit of more rotation time. We will definitely bring you some of that later in the show. Cole Pete talking to the Suns media. Also going to talk today a lot about the U.S. men's national team. They lost last night to Turkey, apparently. Dragon Ball is how they prefer that you pronounce it. Mm-hmm. No longer Turkey. And that doesn't matter because they had already clinched the win in their pods. They're already out of pool play and into the second round. A little bit muddled as far as who the actual opponents will be for each other. Because if you don't know, listeners, the World Cup did expand this year. So it's not quite the same format that it used to be in a 32-team field. But we do know that the U.S. men's national team is on to the knockout round. We're going to talk to John Perlman from FC Tucson, founder of FC Tucson, in the 4 o'clock hour. Get all his thoughts. We know he's been gallivanting all around the country, going to as many games as possible during this World Cup. Also talk a little bit about how gambling apparently doesn't get you a job in Canada either. Dragon Ball.
3: No.
2: So that's another bit of news that came out today. but yeah, I mean, we don't have shows next week. JW Madden and Dragon Ball David Amata filling in for David Kelly. He's off today. We're all off next week. We will return the following Monday, get you started, start talking quite a bit about University of Arizona football coming up 70 days away for the first kick. We'll get into a lot of the sounds from this spring, what the coaching staff had to say and all the new players, and start previewing, getting our experts, Glenn Howell, Kelvin

0: fun, those kind of guys on to talk about their thoughts about the newcomers, what the team might need to work on this offseason before we get to the first games. But today, we're going to wrap up the NBA draft. Yesterday, 2 days ago, was the end of the second round. We talked a lot yesterday about Tobe Awaka getting a spot going with the Bulls. End of the show yesterday, we talked about Anthony Del Orso also finding himself a summer league spot. And today we heard from Koa Pete, so we're going to get into some of those thoughts. And Tommy Lloyd, the head coach of the University of Arizona men's basketball team, also had a Zoom meeting today with local media, and we'll get Coach Lloyd's thoughts on where all five of those players wound up and his thoughts on their futures in the NBA. Mr. David Amata, how are you doing today, my friend?
1: Doing all right. Was happy to see that we got a little bit of a sun shower yesterday, and we did get some more showering of suns content with Koa Pete getting his introductory press conference. I was happy to see that he was able to get one himself after getting drafted again. Still first-round draft pick after a lot of hat trading. We talked about that a little bit yesterday, but it's good to see him. I'm sure that we joked about how quickly they probably had to get the plane out to Jaden Bradley to bring him up to Toronto. I imagine it was not nearly as much of a hurried state to get him over to the Suns facility all the way there from his home, because he watched the draft from his home, so right. He must have not been too far away for them to get him set up for that.
0: Yeah, if you missed, there's a great video of the entire Pete clan celebrating Koa being drafted. Obviously, how many professional athletes are there in that family overall? 20?
1: More than a few.
0: A lot. So they're used to these moments, but a huge, obviously, we've all known Koa Pete was coming. The NBA's known Koa Pete was coming for a while. It's only been these last couple of months where some naysayers have talked and pointed towards his lack of three-point shooting maybe being a burden at the next level. However, anybody who's a true basketball fan knows that shooting is one of those things. It's very rare you find a Steph Curry as a 16-year-old. Mm-hmm. And he was like that. I saw Steph Curry all his 3 years at Davidson. He could shoot like that, just like he shoots today. But most players bring intangibles, rebounding, hustle, reading the floor, being facilitators, obviously off-ball things, understanding how to get into passing lanes, and then on the ball, being able to beat your man one-on-one. That's the basic principle of what basketball is all about. Shooting oftentimes comes later.
1: Yeah.
0: One famous Sun I like to point to is Jeff Hornacek, Everybody thinks of as one of the greatest shooters in Suns history. When he played at Ohio State, I believe is where he played, he was known as one of the worst shooters. He was a defender. So he developed that later in life, and all it takes is dedication, listening to the shooting coaches, and practicing a new form, getting a little bit more arc on it. But definitely Koa was asked about that today. I'm not worried about Koa at all. And we all knew the media would be there with bells on, because Koa being a local kid, there was a lot of questions about, how old were you when you dreamed of playing for the Suns, obviously as a Sun fan. So we'll definitely get into that as well. Wrapping up the World Cup today, there's quite a few matches still going on. Big win for France today, 4-1.
1: Oh, yeah.
0: Over the Netherlands. It's fun because this is the third game of the pool play, which means a lot of teams who've already clinched will sit some of their stars. So Erling Haaland, who I've been talking a lot about the last couple of weeks, he's coming. He's one of the best goal scorers in the Premier League today. I think he set the record as a rookie and fastest to 100, all those kind of things. 2 goals in his first match, 2 goals in his second, sat out today. But that didn't mean the stars weren't there, because France certainly showed up. So we'll talk a little bit about that as well. NHL draft is going
1: NHL
0: on tonight.
1: Draft tonight.
0: I think we're going to have to defer to you as far as all of the people at the top of the board. I know there's a guy from Penn State everybody's really high on.
1: Yes.
0: Beyond that, I'm not super familiar with the NHL draft. I think if the Arizona Coyotes had stuck around a little bit, if they had been able to build a new building, I think it would have been it's tough. We had that caller call in a couple of weeks ago, right, where it's really tough to give that mammoth support full-throated the way you did for the Coyotes, because they had fan support right up until the point where they didn't have a building, and then they were moving the team. It's not as if that team didn't ever have support in the Valley. When they gave them something to play for, the fans always showed out. But NHL draft tonight, we'll definitely touch on some of that as well with our resident expert in hockey, Dragon Ball, David Amato.
1: Yeah, no, the fan support for the Coyotes was always there for the team. It just wasn't always there for the ownership. And not having a team here, not having a team in the state, it's a little bit hard to go and get that support. But for the NHL draft, Tucsonans have a little bit of a connection to this, because of the fact that whoever the Utah Mammoth choose to draft, or whether it be the first, second, third picks, they will likely have a start potentially at the Tucson Roadrunners. For as long as that franchise chooses to stay here in town before the Mammoth eventually, if they decide to move the franchise closer to Salt Lake, or if they decide to keep them in Tucson. But whoever the Utah Mammoth have their name called for tonight could likely find themselves here in Tucson. So there might be a good reason to go ahead and pay attention to at least that part to see the beginning of a future NHL star.
0: Yeah, so we'll keep our eyes on that. We'll keep our eyes on the NHL draft and who gets selected this evening. Obviously, like I said, we'll bring you Tommy Lloyd's presser from earlier today on Zoom with the media. We'll do that next segment. We'll have Cricket come in, give us our weekend events that of note, and obviously the traffic and weather as always. But first, before we do anything else, I wanted to get into this Sorsby story again for the third consecutive week because it just doesn't seem to want to die.
1: No.
0: But news came out today that the Canadian Football League, the CFL, will not allow Brendan Sorsby to play this season.
1: Mm.
0: The official statement from the CFL, upholding the integrity of the league and ensuring fair competition are paramount to the CFL. The allegations involving Brendan Sorsby are serious and concerning. At this time, the CFL will not register a contract for him, and no team will be permitted to add him to its negotiations list. Funny part about this, my friend, is that just yesterday, Shannon Sharp, Unk, and Chad Ochocinco-Johnson had this to say on their podcast.
2: So what is it? Hey, listen, I know he made a mistake. Well, it's not a mistake. I mean, well, everything's a mistake. He just did it multiple times over and over because nobody knew. Nobody found out, obviously, until it was too late. But what does he do now?
3: Obviously, well, he ain't playing the NFL. He can go to Canada.
2: play one year in Canada.
3: He can play one year in Canada, yeah.
2: I wonder who has his rights, because that would be a good thing to do. Instead of taking the whole year off, go play a year in Canada.
0: Not so fast, Brendan Sorsby. Apparently, the NFL will not hold a supplemental draft. Did you hear their reasoning behind that, by the way?
1: What was it?
0: It wasn't that anything to do with gambling. They said the reasoning was that he put his name in too close to the deadline. It was 2 days away, 3 days away, and didn't give them enough proper evaluation time. Because, as you should know by now, because we've talked a lot of supplemental draft in the last couple of weeks, it's not every year that they hold it. The last draft pick was, what, 2019? So it's not every year that somebody gets drafted. But the supplemental draft is only for players who are not available, did not put their names into the NFL draft, and had to do so after the fact because of ineligibility concerns and off-the-field issues. So it's a specific situation and case, and obviously Brendan Sorsby falls into that, being given the ineligibility ruling by the NCAA originally, having the South Texas judge come out and give them a stay on that, the Big 12 lawsuit, counter lawsuit versus Texas Tech, and the AG of Texas, Ken Paxton, and here we are, a situation where he doesn't have a home right now.
1: Yep.
0: And I think the message from both the NFL and the CFL is obviously very strong, that me personally, Dragon Ball, I don't know how you feel about this, but I always believe everybody deserves second, third chances. I don't think that anybody's one mistake should follow them for the rest of their lives, within reason, obviously. Mm-hmm. And I think Brendan Sorsby betting thousands of times on college athletics when he was a college athlete, if there is monitoring in place and if it's all above board, I don't think there's any reason why he shouldn't be able to continue that dream of being a professional athlete, obviously. I just think the PR involved, the media circus around Texas Tech blowing this up into such an international story, I just think the NFL and CFL just didn't want to wade into that right now. Let things clear out a little bit. Let the smoke thin a bit. Give it 10 months or so until the next NFL draft, and then we'll see what Sorsby looks like in an NFL uniform. But until then, no thanks.
1: Yeah, no. And for Brendan Sorsby not getting the quote-unquote we're not taking you in comment from the CFL, let's be honest here. There's a lot of folks that are out there going to say, well, I don't get why Brendan Sorsby's not given the CFL opportunity. Warren Moon had to go to Canada to play football. Doug Flutie had to play. Here, there are very different reasons as to why. Warren Moon was not allowed to play quarterback in the NFL. Everyone wanted to draft him as a wide receiver or a running back.
0: His brother was a wide receiver, right?
1: Yeah, and he was actually, he was getting recruited as a wideout for multiple colleges until the University of Washington said, hey, we'll take you on as a quarterback. We'll let you play. He had to go to a different school than was outside of his option because he wanted to play quarterback. He had to go to a different league than he wanted to because he wanted to play quarterback. And Doug Flutie had the same issue. Problem was, it wasn't that he was black. It was that Doug Flutie was short. He was too small to play quarterback in the NFL.
0: Shorter than Braden Smith is.
1: Yes.
0: Which is really short.
1: So the fact of the matter is that Sorsby not getting the go-ahead from the CFL has nothing to do with the talent or the certain decisions or beliefs of certain teams in the NFL. it's because there's too much around this cloud of the gambling issue for them to want to take the risk. Because let's not forget, Canada's also legalized sports betting. They did it about a couple years ago, about 2021, if I'm not mistaken. So they're in the same water as the NFL would be.
0: Well, they're cousins with England, and England, if you don't know, like for many, many, many, many decades, bet on everything.
1: Yes.
0: Everything possible.
1: Yes, exactly. So the CFL still has that going for them as well. So they need to be as prepared for this as possible. So now the only real options for Sorsby, sadly, is going to be something in the indoor football league or potentially the UFL. And that's going to be another conversation entirely about what happens with the other professional football league that's in the North American hemisphere.
0: My only final thought on this is I really hope Texas Tech stays true to their word, because during this whole process, all they talked about was the young men's mental health and how they were there for the student athlete who had a disease and who they needed to help him through that process. Mm-hmm. And now that he can't be a student athlete there, and because he's gotten rid of his eligibility by declaring for the draft. Mm-hmm. And now that the NFL says no, the CFL says no, I really hope Texas Tech and or the powers that be really do stick with that young man and help him get the help if he's looking for that, because there's no reason he shouldn't have a second chance. Mm-hmm. You just can't have a player betting on sports that they're participating in. It ruins it for everybody.
1: Yeah.
0: Third member of our crew joins us. DK off again today. Cricket.
4: What's up?
0: How are you, my friend?
4: Good. How are you guys?
0: I'm doing good.
4: Are you guys goofing off in here?
0: We are just passing the time, man. We got next week off. We're just talking about some, you know, salacious stories about people getting, you know, kicked out of teams and banned from stuff and just the usual.
4: Okay. Yeah. That's kind of sounds dangerous.
0: Well, see, here's the thing. When the calendar year ends for the Arizona Wildcats athletic department, which was 2 weeks ago, there's a bit of a dead period here. We just had the NBA draft this week. The NHL draft is tonight. But college football doesn't start up for 70 more days. And so because we are the Arizona Wildcats station and we talk a lot of Arizona Wildcats, for me in Dragon Ball, it's been 8-9 months of just straight work, more or less, to get all these things done. So we're looking forward to next week off. And we're just talking a little World Cup today, talking a little bit about Coa Peak going to Phoenix, which you all know everything about because, you know, you predicted he would go in the NBA draft. But we really want to know what's going on around town. So it is the Weekend Woo. So how should people be spending their weekend this weekend?
4: Your Weekend Woo. Let's start today with maybe some fun for the kids at the Children's Museum Tucson. There is a bubble bash from 5 to 8 p.m. on 6th Avenue Children's Museum Tucson. They're filling the courtyard with bubbles, and there's going to be really cool activities for the whole family. Tomorrow, you can get up early, shop local at the Foothills Community Market, 8 a.m. till noon. 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
0: You know we do.
4: Tomorrow at the Surly Wench, so you can get out and have some drinks, and then you can be in bed by like 8 or 9 p.m.
0: Ain't no party like a daylight disco party.
4: Exactly. Nah. You know how it goes, man. Or maybe tomorrow afternoon, there's some yoga at the Mini Time Machine Museum on Camp Lowell, west of Swan, 4:15 tomorrow afternoon.
0: Any goats or pets involved?
4: Not that I know of, but that would be fun.
0: Yeah, all I know is that it's, you know, being natives, all three of us are natives to Tucson. We know what the heat's all about. We know what this time of year is all about. And this week, like, it's that first big storm, you know, that comes and kind of saturates everything. And then you get the 105 degree days the next couple of days. It's like, well, I might as well be in Arkansas right now.
1: Yeah.
0: Tennessee.
1: Oof. There's that little bit of humidity that just kind of lingers in the air, even though there's not a cloud in the sky for today. It's just that it all carries over from yesterday.
0: Yep. As always. Well, thank you so much, Cricket. We'll bring you back in the 5 o'clock hour. Let people know a little bit more going on around town this weekend. But for now, as always on the 5, she's getting you home with her traffic and your weather.
4: 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Collisions reported, Ina and Shannon. Shannon and Ina, a wreck on the other side of town, Nexus north of Rita Road. So we got some slowdowns on Miracle Mile at Flowing Wells, busy on Speedway at Main Avenue, and also slowing eastbound side of I-10 approaching the Aho-Kino Connection. 80 the overnight low, 104 tomorrow and 102 on Sunday and 105 now. I'm Cricket with your Wildcats Radio 1290 Traffic and Weather Together.
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18: You know, summer is a great time to re-examine how much time your kids are spending on social media, along with what they are seeing and who they are engaging with. Ask them how the posts in their feed make them feel. These apps are built to be addictive, so kids, all of us in fact, will keep coming back for more, even when we are made to feel worse. It's bizarre. You might need to help your son or daughter reset their algorithm by unfollowing certain accounts and following or interacting with more positive ones. They might need suggestions of other healthier things to do, or to see you leading the way by example and putting your own phone away. In the run-up to bedtime, everyone's phone should go away, no questions asked. And if you need some help, sort of, I guess, resetting expectations, try engaging parents of your kids' friends for a more coordinated effort. I'm Dr. Sanjay Gupta, helping you live a better life.
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1: 848-1290, 848-1290. If you'd like to call and talk to Dragon Ball and I about the NBA draft, NHL draft coming up tonight, the news that Brennan Sorsby cannot play in the CFL or the NFL or anywhere right now.
2: Yeah, right now.
1: We know. Also, a lot of U.S. men's national team talk. They did lose yesterday, but they are on to the knockout round after winning their pool. But before we get to anything else, wanted to bring you the thoughts of Coach Tommy Lloyd, who today had a chance to sit down with the media, talked a lot about Braden Burry's draft pick to the being drafted to the Milwaukee Bucks. Also very over the moon that Coach Pete staying in the state he was raised in, state where he played his college ball, now a state where he's going to start his professional career, and all the other players, Tobey Waka to the Chicago Bulls summer league team. Who am I forgetting?
2: Let's see. Well,
1: Anthony DeLorso got, was it Portland?
2: Sacramento.
1: Sacramento.
2: Yeah. Tobey to Chicago, Anthony DeLorso to Sacramento, of course, Jane Bradley to Toronto, Burry's to Milwaukee.
1: How could I forget? Yeah. JB going up to Toronto. We got heard right from him yesterday because, obviously, as Dragon Ball pointed out, he had the plane ready to go. Tommy Lloyd today got on the Zoom call and talked to some local media, answered some questions from the media about the draft picks from the University of Arizona, historic season return to the Final Four. Let's go down and hear from Coach Lloyd.
3: Hey, Tommy. I was just wondering your thoughts. Well, first of all, on the three draft guys who got drafted, and then with Tobey, wondering, did you have any inkling the Bulls were interested and how that played out? Because I know there was talk that he might get drafted as well.
4: Yeah, for sure. Well, good afternoon or mid-morning to everybody. It's good to see everybody. Obviously, you know, really happy for our guys and, you know, happy for the program. You know, the NBA draft is a kind of a monumental accomplishment, and you know, to have three guys drafted, and you know, Tobey get a really solid two-way deal, and Delly, you know, even to get an opportunity to go to summer league, you know, with the Kings, you know, is something that we're grateful for, and I'm really proud of the guys. You know, the draft is interesting. You know, there's a lot of intel flying around. Sometimes you don't know what's true, what's not true. But I feel our guys, you know, did a great job of representing themselves and their families. And I think they all ended up in situations where they're really excited to have them. And, you know, I think they all have a great opportunity to take advantage of an opportunity. So it's happy for them. As for Tobey, you know, we knew the Bulls were really interested in him, you know, and I'd had a, you know, a great conversation with their GM earlier that day. And, you know, we felt like there was a real opportunity. He was going to get picked at 38. You know, obviously they traded that, and, you know, there's so many movings and happenings in that second round that, man, it's hard to keep track of sometimes. And so, you know, he didn't get drafted there, but he ended up in a situation to where, you know, I really feel like, you know, he was, you know, at the top of their board in the second round, and to have that opportunity, it's a great opportunity for Tobey to go represent himself and, you know, fight for his career.
3: Would you mind breaking down kind of where the fits with with Braden, Koa, and especially and JB too, but especially Koa too, going to the Suns as the kind of that last pick in the first round? How did that
4: hit? Sure. Yeah, well, we'll start at the top, and, you know, Braden, you know, obviously going 10th to the Bucks is an accomplishment. And I know, you know, Braden was in the mix with a lot of teams in that area, and, you know, there might have been a certain guy that has a lot of interest in Arizona basketball that was picking, you know, kind of right after the Bucks. That was, you know, I know they were really interested in him as well, but, you know, he's going to a Milwaukee program that, you know, is, you know, that they got a, you know, this has been really stable, and obviously they've made some big changes and moved one of the best players in the NBA. So it looks like it's kind of a restart there. And it's just a great opportunity for Braden to go in as a young player and probably earn a lot of playing time. You know, I mean, I'm not aware of anything that's been promised as, you know, his role or anything like that. But, you know, Braden's a guy that we think is ready to play in the NBA. And so he ended up in a situation, you know, where they have a need. So, you know, that's a great opportunity for a rookie to go in there from day one and, you know, get real reps and live bullets and kind of learn from their own mistakes. You know, Koa, you know, obviously, you know, Koa is somebody that we really value and we're thankful, you know, for the Suns, you know, for choosing him in the first round. You know, Koa is somebody who, you know, to me, you know, his value is a lot higher than actually the number he got picked at. But you know that happened, you know, for whatever reason, and you know sometimes that happens to guys in the draft. But for Koa to end up in a situation with a team that really, really wanted him, and I know they started to try to work trades for Koa a lot earlier than the 30th pick, you know. But for them to finally get it done at the 30th pick, and they really wanted him, and you know they you know they say in the draft, it's more important about the situation you end up than actual the number you got picked at. So I think Koa ended up in a situation, you know, where they're you know kind of the Suns are rebuilding, and it looks like they're rebuilding fast. And you know they want to do it with tough, you know, hardworking blue collar kind of guys, and you know Koa fits that billing. So and for him to be able to you know stay in Arizona and play in front of his family, you know, is it's a special opportunity, and I think I'm sure something Koa is really excited about. And he'll take advantage of. You know, Jaden had was drawn a lot of interest in the second round from a lot of teams. Just, you know, he's a ready to play guy. And you know, he impacts winning. And you know, I know Toronto was a team that was really high on him. And you know, and feels like, you know, he has the opportunity to come in there and really carve out a role for himself in that organization over time. So you know, he's excited for JB. You know, he's had a long journey, you know, and you know, he's got a guy that was a McDonald's All-American, you know, had to transfer, came here, you know, played some varying roles, but he stuck with it every step of the way. And all success that JB's had and is gonna have in the future is, you know, it's a tribute to him and you know, and his perseverance and his work ethic and to put himself in that position.
5: Congrats on having three guys go in the draft. That's obviously an accomplishment. Wanted to follow it up with more specifically on Koa. You mentioned the value you thinking is higher than where he was drafted. And if you want to go into detail as to why you think he wasn't drafted higher, it's up to you. But that's what I'm asking. Like, why do you think he didn't go higher in the draft?
4: You know, I mean, you know, I obviously I think, you know, the shooting was something that was questioned, and you know, I've talked to a lot of people about that, and you know, Koa had made big progress on that this year. And I think, you know, sometimes you get in this draft process and maybe, you know, you feel like you have to, you know, show things that aren't your strength and prove to people you can do certain things. And maybe that's not the case. But at the end of the day, you know, obviously I've talked to Phoenix about, you know, Koa as a player, and you know, they value Koa for all the things he does. And because I think, you know, if you're doing this draft on impacting winning, and that's where I like to start, you know, Koa to me, you know, is a guy that's a top 10 type pick. Definitely lottery, you know, type impact for sure. So so I'm glad the Suns saw those things in him. Those are the things we saw. And then the shooting, you know, is something I've seen Koa work really hard at. And I think when he Koa kind of gets, you know, with their people and gets with their plan and stays really consistent with that over, you know, a long period of time. And this might be a 2 year process, and no one could be afraid of that. But during that 2 year process where Koa is working on a shooting, he does so many other things well. You don't want him just to focus on, you know, the shooting. Like if you're that good of a player, why would you just focus on your weakness? Why wouldn't you focus on all the good things you bring to the game? Because Koa brings so many good things to the game that impact winning. And you know, I have no doubt in my mind that that Koa is going to be a guy that's going to be a quick study, and he's going to be able to come in and impact their organization in a positive way from day one.
5: Just a quick follow, Coach. What are those things you feel like he can bring to the table right away that impacts winning?
4: Well, Koa's got incredible versatility, and he's incredibly skilled. And I know, you know, a lot of times people attach shooting to skill, like, you know, and maybe, you know, too heavy of a manner, because there's so many other things to the game, you know, that skilled players do. And skill, you know, Koa's, you know, ability to handle the ball and pass, you know, are really for his size and the force he plays with are really unique. And you know, and he's got great IQ on the defensive end, and I'm sure that's only going to get better as, you know, he gets exposed to more things and, you know, figures out what the Suns' game plan is. So that those are the things I always valued about Koa, was just his ability to impact the game and his versatility.
5: Thanks, Coach. Appreciate that.
1: Yeah, I think Koa Pete's intangibles, Dragon Ball, are off the chart. I mean, what he brings physically, 245 for a 19-year-old at that height, and obviously we know about his genes and how many professional athletes and football players there are in his family. So relative to his shooting, we've talked a lot about that. It takes time sometimes for younger guys. It's a little bit of a mechanic situation. Trust me, I've shot 100,000 three-pointers in my life, Dragon Ball. The shooting, you know, perfect practice makes perfect. So that little hit, a little bit of a low arcing, you know, mechanic going on there, especially from 18 feet and out. I think he's a little bit more comfortable when he does that hanging shot where he goes through the lane and spins and hangs from about 10. But getting that mechanic down of just bending his knees, following through, getting that gooseneck, I have no worries about Koa Pete becoming a better shooter over time. But the intangibles that he brings to the Suns are off the charts. Go ahead.
2: Oh, yeah. No, and again, the intangibles are more so what you're drafting to start off. You're drafting to have great athletic ability. You're drafting to find somebody that's going to go ahead and push the envelope, particularly at the, again, a smaller side of a power forward, but still a guy who can run the floor. Now, the thing about the jump shot that I love this argument that, well, if you can't shoot right out of college, then you're not really going to give it a whole lot of run. Let's not forget, JW, how good of a three-point shooter was Ray Allen at UConn? Wasn't really that guy. He was a slasher.
1: Yeah, it wasn't guard. His thing. Yeah.
2: He was a guy who was going to slash.
1: It's not what he was known for. He was known as a scorer.
2: Yes. Yeah. So you end up starting his career in Milwaukee. He's only averaging about maybe 1.5 threes a game until about his fourth or fifth season in Milwaukee. Then that's when we start thinking about Ray Allen, the three-point specialist, when he gets the trade out to Seattle. And that's when he really started to have the Rain Man mentality with him and Rashard Lewis. But again, shooting is a developing thing. You can get that later in your career. Amari Stoudemire, I watched him a lot growing up as a Suns fan. He didn't have a 14-foot jump shot when he came out of Cypress Creek High School. He needed to get that about his fourth year in the league once he really started to play alongside Steve Nash, because he said, you're going to be a great pick and roll guy, but you need to learn how to shoot a jump shot because they're always going to collapse on you on the roll unless you get this shot. And it eventually came around. Koa's going to get there. He just has to keep working on it. Like you said, get that gooseneck, work on the delivery, build it through the ankles, through the knees, and get that shot down. He'll be just fine, I'm sure. Especially with a team like the Suns with a lot of really good jump shooters that can go ahead and give him some pointers as well.
1: Yeah, hey, Book, you want to help me shoot a little better?
2: Who else would you want to learn that from?
1: Yeah, the guy I think DK likes to point to mostly is Aaron Gordon, you know, who has a very similar build. Aaron Gordon, 6'8", 235, 240 is his playing weight. Probably a little bit of higher vertical, maybe a little bit more fluid. But, man, if you go back and look at Aaron Gordon as a shooter in his Orlando days, I mean, he never broke, you know, he had 1 year, his final year was around 37%. Mm-hmm. And obviously playing with Nikola Jokic spreads the court a little bit better. So his shots, the shots he's getting in Denver are a lot cleaner than they were in Orlando. But he built himself a hoop in his house, and he's worked on his shot. And if you ask anybody right now, Aaron Gordon's not a guy you want to leave open in the corner.
2: Nope.
1: So Koa Pete can get there. He just needs to keep working on it. That was Tommy Lloyd talking about the first part, talking about the NBA draft picks out of the University of Arizona. There is a second part that we'll bring you just on the other side. But first, as always, on the Fives, it's Cricket with your traffic and your weather.
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7: From the Cruz and Associates personal injury attorneys, Traffic Center, it's Wildcats Radio, 1290 Traffic and Weather together. Some slowing on the eastbound side of I-10 approaching Ahokeno. Collision clearing at Ina and Shannon. Shannon and Ina reported collision that's clearing. At Swan and Sunrise, Sunrise Drive in Swan. Overnight road work scheduled from 8 tonight till 6 tomorrow morning at Swan and Sunrise. 80 the overnight low, 104 tomorrow, 102 on Sunday, and a 105 now. I'm Cricket with your Wildcats Radio, 1290 Traffic and Weather together.
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10: The Minnesota Timberwolves lost to the San Antonio Spurs in the second round of the NBA playoffs. On Thursday, Minnesota traded for LaMelo Ball, and they're sending out both Naz Reid and Julius Randle. Both Reid and Randle have added to the toughness of the Timberwolves that they played with last season. I'll be surprised if LaMelo and Ant as a combo leads to more wins. I'm Chris Fleck.
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23: For more than a decade, the Environmental Working Group has put out a list of the so-called Dirty Dozen. 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Well, this year, spinach topped the list, followed by kale, collard, mustard greens, strawberries, grapes, nectarines, peaches, cherries, apples, blackberries, pears, potatoes, and blueberries. 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Point is, though, you could consider buying these items organic if and when you can, and then taking extra care when you wash them. The FDA recommends rinsing all fruits and vegetables, even the ones that are organic, under running water that is slightly warmer than room temperature. Don't use soap, bleach, or any fancy produce washes. I'm Dr. Sanjay Gupta, helping you live a better life.
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1: 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If you'd like to call and join Dragon Ball David Amata and myself, JW Madden, here filling in for David Kelly. Off today. He was off yesterday. We will all be off next week. We'll return the following Monday. Get you ready for the U of A football season. Wrap up the big NHL draft going on tonight, too. We're going to have lots of thoughts on that, I'm sure.
2: Oh, yeah. No, I've got my list out. Okay. It's interesting.
1: Got your spreadsheet?
2: Yeah, I got my spreadsheet. The Mammoth are going to pick pretty late in the first round, but they've got a lot of options depending on who is going to be available at that 19th overall pick.
1: Just heard from Coach Tommy Lloyd last segment. His Zoom today with the media here in Arizona talking about the three players drafted and the two players from his team who's run out of eligibility being picked up for Summer League. As we all know, just because your name did not get called in the second round of the NBA draft does not mean you can't go on to a long career in the NBA. There are also various leagues overseas, but before you even get to that, just point to TJ McConnell, right?
2: Oh, yeah.
1: I mean, nobody drafted TJ McConnell. He got picked up by the Sixers the second that the second round ended in his draft year and found his way onto that team. Really, a couple of injuries, right? Remember, Ben Simmons had some injury issues. Mm-hmm. TJ got a little bit more run early during that. What was it called? The rebuilding process?
2: The process, yeah.
1: So that Sixers process with Embiid sitting out his first couple of years, TJ was right in the middle of all that. And look at him now. What did he just sign? Like an $80 million contract a couple of years ago. So just because you're not drafted in that first or second round does not mean you can't spend a long career in the NBA. So hoping for those guys to make a splash this summer. We all know where Braden Burry's going. We know where Koa Pete's going. We know where Jaden Bradley is going to be this summer. Tommy Lloyd was asked questions about all five of the players who are moving on to the NBA. Here's the second part of his Zoom earlier today with the local media.
3: Hey, Coach. Thank you for the time. Just in kind of watching your team play over the last couple of years, you all run a lot of NBA concepts. For your players that do get drafted or find their way into opportunity, how do you see the consistency in language and some of the concepts that you ran potentially be an advantage for them as they work to earn opportunity on higher levels of play?
4: Yeah, I know. Well, I appreciate that. You know, we do our best job. You know, number one, we want to prepare our team to win. And, and obviously I don't have a lot of skills in my life, and coaching basketball might be one of the few that I do have. So, you know, we put a lot of time and effort into kind of developing our system and our language to help learning and to help stack learning for our guys. As far as, you know, we're a concept based program, you know, meaning that of course we have set plays and things that we do, but we're definitely going to be in more scenarios where we're reading and reacting to the game and, you know, based on spacing situation, defensive coverages, you know, how we want to attack on the offensive end of the floor. So, you know, and then we spend a ton of time on fundamentals, because at the end of the day, you know, fundamentals are the cheat code. Those allow you to make decisions and read the game and kind of slow the game down in a manner that allows you to make the best decisions possible based on every situation. So, yeah, I mean, I appreciate you saying that about our program. It's something we take a lot of pride in. And, you know, we're hopeful that our guys, when they get with other programs, that they acclimate quick because they've got a great foundation.
3: And if I could ask one quick follow-up for you specific to Koa, I think you already kind of alluded to the attention that the shooting is getting, but I think the defense is something that might be what hits quicker for him. When you look at his defense and what maybe translates immediately to the NBA level, what kind of stands out to you, and how did you see him grow on that end in particular?
4: Well, when you put somebody with Koa's, you know, size and power, you know, that has the ability to move their feet the way he does. I mean, he's so mobile. I mean, you put that together, it's a really unique combination. I mean, Koa, you know, he can guard bigger guys. He can guard smaller guys. He can give you different looks in ball screen coverages. You know, he can switch. You know, Koa can get through ball screens, which you don't see too many guys his size be able to do. And I think when teams get their hands on him, when the Suns get their hands on him and kind of get it behind the scenes and really start working with him, they're going to be impressed with kind of what he adds to the floor, you know, defensively.
5: Listening to Brian Gregory talk, he spoke a lot about Koa and fitting the Suns' DNA and his character. When you were talking to Brian Gregory and just being around Koa all year, what can you say as to his character and the quality of person and hard worker that they are getting?
4: Yeah, well, the Suns are getting a first-class individual. I mean, Koa I've never seen him handle any situation, less than first class. From the way he treats people, the way he treats his teammates, the way he reacts to coaching, the way he reacts to, adverse situations. He always approaches everything with class. Koa's been raised right. He's from a great family. And at the end of the day, Koa's really invested in other people being successful. So, he's going to take a mindset, to the Suns, once he gets in that locker room of, let's win and let's win together. And when his other teammates are successful, even more successful than he is, he's going to be happy for them, and he's one of those special guys that, has been able not only to be a dominant player at every level he's played, but he's been a great teammate everywhere he's played.
6: Hey Tommy, have you had the chance to speak with Koa much over the past few days? And what's kind of his sentiment of getting to stay home and getting to go to the Suns?
4: To be honest with you, I mean, I've only texted with him. I was going to kind of let him get through this couple of days because I think he's running around with the Suns today. I'm sure doing media stuff and, meeting a bunch of people within the organization. I'm just happy for them. For me, I'm really supportive of all our players, but I don't ever want to make it about me. And we try to prepare them the best we can to leave here and be successful. So, I try not to micromanage, and I'm here if they need me. And, of course, I shoot them little messages here and there and, just checking in on them and, little notes of encouragement. But these guys are men now and they're ready to kind of attack this journey on their own. And if they ever need anything here, from me, I'm here for them.
7: Hey Tommy, kind of on that same vein, you're saying these guys are grown men now, but just curious, like how nice it is for JB and for Koa to be close to home, for their families to come and see them, to just, some of those things that are, they're learning a new game and traveling and all those things, but to be a little bit close to home, just how nice that is, how much of a luxury that is for these guys.
4: Well, I mean, obviously, I think it's great. Anytime you can be, supported by family, I mean, I think that's a positive thing. I think they're going to find that they're pretty busy, as they get into these lifestyles. I mean, if you're an NBA player now and, you want to make a deep run into the playoffs with preseason, regular season, and playoffs, I mean, you're looking at 100 plus games. I mean, and I'm not great at math, but that's at least one game every 3.6 days over the course of the year, and you cram that into 6 months. So these guys get incredibly busy, and these organizations ask a lot of them, as they should. So they don't necessarily get a lot of just hangout time with family. I mean, these guys are working every single day year round to try to be successful. So, if they get a little time with family, that'll be great. But they're in order to be a good NBA player, you've got to be, really focused on the work and be able to handle some solitude, because the work is hard and the seasons and the days are long.
7: Appreciate it. Thank you.
4: We throw in Bruce one last one here.
8: Bruce, go ahead. You had something about Delly. Go ahead.
9: Yeah, if you have a moment, Tommy, you touched on him, but I was wondering your thoughts on, first of all, do you know the Kings were interested in him or anybody for that matter, what that buzz was like, and does he have a chance to carve out a role? I mean, he's a guy, his shooting slipped a little bit, but he rose up, when you needed him in those games in February when guys were down, and then et cetera. Iowa State obviously had a big game. I mean, what kind of prospect do you think he is?
4: Well, Delly's a really good player, and he was a super important player for us, and even honestly, no matter how he played, he was important for us. And Delly's a guy who puts a lot of pressure on himself and wants to make every shot, and he wears his emotions on his sleeve. But Delly single-handedly won, probably, three or four games for us this year. And there's not too many guys you can point to and say that they were essentially the difference maker, on any given night in high level games. And so, I think Delly's got a great opportunity. He's going to have to navigate this pro game. He's going to get some, chances, in the summer league, and who knows if he decides to go to the G League or go overseas,
9: Yeah.
4: and can he continue to work and work that way into a two-way contract eventually and a roster spot? I mean, that's the challenge. And crazier things have happened. And I know this. Delly's somebody I would never bet against. I mean, this guy is incredibly motivated. He's incredibly tough, and he's incredibly talented. So, I'm going to be rooting for him every step of the way.
1: Me too, Coach Lloyd. Me too. Mm-hmm. I wanted to touch really quick Dragon Ball on both Anthony Del Orso and Tobey Waka, the two players of the five who were not picked up in the first or second round. Kind of opposite ends of the spectrum, because Tobey Waka needs to prove that he can consistently knock down an 18 to 20 foot jump shot. I know that the NBA is a lot about threes and layups these days. However, there's a bit of a renaissance in that mid-range game, and a lot of teams, OKC in particular, really live from that mid-range area. So if Tobey can come in and give his usual, you know, physical on-ball defense, come off and help, he's not necessarily going to be a shot blocker, but we know he rebounds his position just about as good as anybody. He just needs to prove that he can knock down some shots consistently. Dele, on the other hand, is the opposite, where Dele just needs to prove that he can consistently stay in front of drivers and not let them get by, play good team defense. I'm not ever going to bet against Anthony Del Orso either, just like Coach Lloyd said right there. We all remember he scored 20 points a game at Campbell at a lower level, obviously. But I think what listeners really need to understand is the college game is 40 minutes. There are only so many possessions. There are only so many shots. So a team is generally designed to get certain players a certain numbers of shots. Mm-hmm. So when you've got Jaden Bradley and Braden Burries and Koa Pete and Mo Crevis and a lot of guys who are going to come before Anthony Del Orso on that shot selection chart, he doesn't necessarily get much of a chance in most games outside of obviously the time when Koa was out and Dwayne Aristotle was out last year. But as far as those times he did come in where he needed to perform, he was always there to step up to that challenge. I just think Dele needs to go and show, especially in this summer league, if he gets an opportunity to be a guy who can get up 5 to 10 shots per game and do some facilitating. He raises assists to like three a game. Really, really improved on his, you know, 2-3 dribbles into the heart of the defense and then finding cutters, finding open shooters. A lot of the lob passes this year were from Anthony Del Orso that you might remember. The big lobs, well, a lot of those were passed by Dele. So I think he has a lot to his game. Could stand still to get a little bit stronger, but looking forward to see what he can do this summer year, and hopefully he can impress somebody enough to find a way into the G League or into a two-way contract soon.
2: And I know that a lot of folks are going to think about the fact that there were a lot of spells that Del Orso had where he was just not shooting particularly well, but like you said, there's not a great volume of shots for him to really take in the course of the offense that he was in here at the U of A. He was really kind of a fourth option more often than not when it came to jump shooting. Because, again, you go down low, you give it to Koa, you give it to Crevis, or you give it to Tabellus, or you give it to whomever happens to be the big guys down low. So the fact that he had a couple of dry spells in the U of A, I don't think deters a lot of scouts saying, listen, if he has dry spells, but he's only shooting about 2 or 3 shots a game, that's not really a dry spell. That's not him getting a chance to really get in momentum over the course of a 20-minute half, which he probably only plays about 11 to 9, depending on how the rotation is currently flowing. So I think that he'll be fine with his shot. He'll be able to get a bit more consistency in regards to the looks that he'll be getting in the summer league to get him a chance at getting a roster spot. As for Tobey, absolutely. It's about him getting shots in the jump shot range. Get him about 15 feet or so, because we love Tobey Awaka here, but we'll be the first ones to tell you, college size, perfect to play the 5 or the 4. In the NBA, he's pretty an undersized 4, not really going to be a true 5 in the NBA's game, because you're typically seeing a lot of guys at least 6'10 as an average around the league there. So I think that Tobey really needs to go ahead and work on the game to get away from the basket. But on the defensive side, nobody's beating him in a box out. You can go ahead and have him box out 2 people and let somebody else get the rebound. That's just what Tobey did here, and I expect him to do the same thing in Chicago.
1: Yeah, funny thing is that the NBA is very much about trends. And what happened was you had a period where Shaquille O'Neal was in the league, and you had to have a 7-foot, 300-pound guy, even if he had no skills, to go out there and give up 5 or 6 fouls every single night, because you're going to have to play Shaq at least a few times a year. Mm-hmm. And then for the longest time, we went to a more of a small ball, open out, you know, 5-out, 4-out sets. However, if you look at the trend more recently, a certain guy named Victor Wembanyama got drafted a few years back. look at the thing now. We got Zach Edey, Klingon, this year, the Mara from Michigan, obviously, and UCLA. Caravan is 6'7", 2", and a lot of those guys are thick. So there is a place, in the NBA for a guy like Tobey. But like you just said, the trend is going up for that position in the paint, and those guys are getting a little bit bigger than they might have been 10, 15 years ago. So those layups especially are going to be much harder to come by. So he just needs to be as physical as he can be, keep like demanding that the rebounds in his area are his. And more than anything, I think he's going to be asked to move his feet when he gets switched off onto any, you know, one or two or three, and just do a decent job keeping those guys in front. Because any big in the four or five spot in this modern NBA is always going to be targeted by good teams, will always target the slowest footed defender, the slowest big out on the perimeter in those pick and roll actions, and try to get somebody like Luka Doncic swift out on, you know, switched out on somebody like Tobey Awaka and do their little dance. So if Tobey can prove that he can stay in front of guys, can knock down the consistent shot, he definitely has a future in the NBA. DK on the Sports Tip, Wildcats Radio 1290. That's our first hour in the books. Coming up next hour, we'll talk a little bit of soccer, and we'll also get you your Diamondbacks download, and we'll give you some highlights from last night's World Cup match with Turkey. Something like that. Let's see, I have it here somewhere.

0: school records in the 100, the 200 meter, as well as the 4x100 meter relay. So congrats for the upgrade in your position there, Coach Vouvray. And the Suns have already had their first date set up for the NBA Summer League coming up. They'll be in July as usual. They will open things up against the Portland Trail Blazers on July the 10th. And later they will face the Pelicans, the Bucks, and the Pistons all within a week's time out in Las Vegas. Now, the four-game set will be followed by one more game between July 17th to the 19th, as well as possibly more if the Suns make the tournament for that portion of the event.
1: Did you see the cheeky scheduling they did by putting Peterson and DeBonta versus each other in game one?
0: I did notice that. I wonder why that would be. Probably a little bit of early attention.
1: Trying to get people hyped for the Summer League.
0: And now, again, the USA, we mentioned this a little bit earlier, could not complete the clean sweep in the group stage of play in the World Cup as they end up losing a heartbreaker in the 97th minute against Turkey. But that game did not seem to go ahead and quiet, sour the mood for the USA head coach Mauricio Pochettino, and he was quite high on the confidence our Team USA has had to this point in winning the group outright.
2: The objective was to finish first, and we are first. And now is the next stage, and it's going to be a final, and we are ready. We are much better than before that game, because we had players now with 90 minutes in their legs and performing, I think, ready to help if we need from the beginning or after from the bench. I think it's all positive. And I am so positive and I am happy. Maybe I am not showing because your questions are a little bit weird, but I am so happy and the players are happy because I think we perform, we compete, and we are first.
0: Again, the U.S. Soccer Federation also happy with the team performance thus far in the World Cup. They've already offered Pochettino a contract extension going to 2030 in hopes of retaining him for the next World Cup cycle. I'm Dragon Ball through 2020 Sports Update on Wildcats Radio 1290.
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5: 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With collisions reported, Cortero and I-10, eastbound I-10, frontage road at Cortero, Ina and Shannon, Shannon and Ina's clearing, Avra Valley and Clayton, Clayton and Avra Valley Road, a reported vehicle fire. 80 the overnight low, 104 tomorrow, 102 on Sunday, and 105 now. 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
11: 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Ask them how the posts in their feed make them feel. These apps are built to be addictive, so kids, all of us in fact, will keep coming back for more, even when we are made to feel worse. It's bizarre. 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They might need suggestions of other healthier things to do, or to see you leading the way by example and putting your own phone away. 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And if you need some help, sort of, I guess, resetting expectations, try engaging parents of your kids' friends for a more coordinated effort. I'm Dr. Sanjay Gupta, helping you live a better life.
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1: 848-1290, 848-1290 is the number to join the show. JW Madden, David Dragon Ball Amada filling in for David Kelly. He's off today. All of us will be off next week. Back next Monday to set up for the 2026-27 athletic calendar year for your Arizona Wildcats. Bro, like, where did this year go?
2: It's already halfway done. That's the scariest part. Once we get back, it'll be the first Monday after the 4th of July, so we'll be officially in month 7 of 2026.
1: Well, it's a good thing, though, because you know how time passes so much faster when you're busy?
2: Yes.
1: And when you're active. Well, the last 6 months, we've been very busy and active following all the storylines for all the great moments in Arizona Wildcats sports, so obviously, we're not complaining about the year going by fast. It's been a great, obviously, end of the winter and beginning of spring, and really looking forward to getting into it next week. Not this next week, but the week after that. Let's see. How about we actually open a calendar so we can tell people the date? The 6th of July is when we're back after the holiday, obviously. Be safe out there. 250th anniversary. Celebrate. Respectfully, former bartender here talking, be sure that you be safe. Be safe out there.
2: Drink your water.
1: Drink lots of water, too. We talked about that yesterday. Water, so, so important. Talked a lot about the NBA draft, obviously, wrapping it up this week. The second round a couple days ago. Heard Tommy Lloyd's thoughts there. Obviously, coach very supportive of all those guys. And why not? I mean, the culture of what they've brought. I mean, clearly, Arizona basketball has always had a really high culture, guys. And if you think back to the 80s, 90s, 2000s, the vast majority of everybody who's come through that program is very well-spoken, very kind, giving back to the community, all those kind of things. And Koa Pete, Jaden Bradley, Braden Burries, I mean, come on. You couldn't pick guys. And obviously, Tobe Awaka is a huge culture guy and everything that Delly brought. Coach Lloyd really excited to see those guys in their next steps.
2: Mm-hmm. And a lot of those guys, let's not forget, a lot of those guys had starting roles ahead of them in their last season with the Wildcats, and then they ended up taking a back seat to prepare themselves for the young freshmen who came in Burries and Koa Pete. And Tobe and DeLorso are both guys that are just saying, hey, we just want to be able to do what we can to help the team win. That, I'm sure, played a large role in a lot of those teams saying, yeah, we need to take some vouchers out on these guys. Make sure to bring them in and see what they can provide for us as well. So, yeah, high character guys throughout the roster.
1: In other news around the state, your Arizona Diamondbacks didn't quite get one in yesterday in St. Louis. That game was officially postponed. It was on a rain delay when we were here on the show yesterday. They are, however, playing this afternoon in about a minute or two. It's supposed to be first pitch. We'll see, but let's give you a quick Diamondbacks download.
3: Diamondbacks download. Baseball talk.
1: So 41-39, third in NL West. They obviously had the day off, surprisingly, yesterday. Mm-hmm. A little bit too much rain there in St. Louis. But they are in Tampa Bay tonight, 4:10 local time. Is the first pitch. Zach Gallen back on the mound for the Diamondbacks.
2: Yeah, Zach Gallen back on the mound. This will be starting up another three-game series. So there was a chance that they could go ahead and take the four games against the Cardinals in yesterday's game had they gotten a chance to play it. But going ahead and getting a three-game series out in Tampa Bay, that'll finish up the series out there in for the road trip, I should say. They should finish the road trip for them. Again, the St. Louis game expected to go ahead and get made up sometime in July, probably after the All-Star break, according to reports. So we'll have to wait and see when exactly that gets done. But starting up this one, again, Zach Gallen still expected to be the starter, and they've already got first pitch supposedly starting. We mentioned that yesterday when we saw it.
1: We checked the weather in Tampa Bay today?
2: As far as I know, it should be fine enough to play. But
1: I know D.C. was getting some weather earlier.
2: Yeah, they were getting a little bit of it out there. And again, it should be Nick Martinez starting it up for the Rays for Tampa Bay today to start off that game. Zach Gallen does look like he's slotted in to be the starter for today's contest to open up that
1: Games in Tampa Bay. Then they host the Giants, San Francisco Giants, having a little bit of a down year. And then they host the Milwaukee Brewers to finish out right before we come back on July 6th. They'll be versus the Padres out in San Diego for a four-game series. But speaking of Milwaukee, let's go ahead and give you today's best bet.
4: 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The NL Cy Young favorite, Jacob Mizorowski, takes the hill tonight in Milwaukee as the Brewers host the Cubs with a chance to expand their strengthening grip on the NL Central. Miz, averaging 9.5 strikeouts over his last 11 starts, hasn't gone fewer than 6 innings in his last 8 starts. If the 8.5 K prop feels a little too rich for you, there's the 17.5 outs prop to look at as well. I'll be on both tonight. Bet smarter and beat the books. 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
1: Jacob Mizorowski is only 8-3 on the season with the best ERA and the most strikeouts and the best whip in Major League Baseball currently today.
2: Yeah, I think that's a safe bet for Cy Young winner of the year, at least for the first half of the season.
1: The dude, like, I've watched a lot of baseball in my life, and he doesn't make sense to me because what does he weigh, like 190? I mean, he's very lanky. I think he's about, what, 6'5", 6'6", maybe even taller. But boy, does he bring the heat. I mean, he's breaking all kinds of records. I know his first start a few years back, he already broke the Brewers record in his first ever start through the 9 fastest pitches ever recorded in Brewers history. And if you go out there and watch that guy pitch, I mean, he's really making batters look silly.
2: Oh, no, he's throwing his whole entire upper body into that throw. He's getting the fastball where he needs to. Very, very strikingly similar to Tim Lincecum when he first showed up onto the mound there for the Giants. Again, just tall, lanky. Use that height to really just generate so much power stepping off the mound. And he's seemingly not slowing down either. That's the scariest part, is that every single outing he still is throwing balls that are about 103, 104, it seems like, at least to the eye. And how he's going to go and carry that over into the second half of the season, I don't know. But I certainly expect him to not have that much of a drop-off. Probably just go to about maybe 101 once we get into the later stages of around October baseball.
1: Yeah, I was looking into his backstory because it's very interesting. He was one of the COVID kids where he was a senior during the COVID pandemic, and he wasn't able to really get into the scouting cycle like anybody was. And obviously, you might remember, Major League Baseball shortened the season that year. Mm-hmm. And so he was originally going to go, I believe, to Oklahoma State. But Oklahoma State was his initial interest in college, but ended up going to Crowder College for a couple of years. And then he was going to find his way to LSU. Obviously, we know what they've done down there with Jay, and they've had so much success. But he wowed them so much, the scouts, in that process, that he ended up getting drafted. And he got a signing bonus that was 2 times what his spot required. Yeah. So, obviously, I love stories like that. That's a Gilbert Arenas story, really, where a guy comes out of nowhere and all of a sudden is the best thing, you know, going. But, yeah, keep an eye if you haven't seen Jacob Mizorowski pitch. That guy is really something. And, you know, it's really fun to see with these major league hitters and obviously how dialed in they are. But when a guy's throwing, topping out at what, 106, 107, and consistently, I think there was the one stat from a game a couple of weeks ago where he was throwing in upwards of 104, 105 in the 8th and 9th innings. So really, really consistent with that heat and just a really, really fun young pitcher to watch.
2: Yeah, no, he's absolutely been one of those. The main reason I would say why this rotation in Milwaukee has had such success this season, everybody's kind of trying to plan their series around him because they're saying, okay, if we get him on the first game, let's just see let's do our best to try and go ahead and catch up to him. But the second and third game are where we're going to have to make up. And everybody's so hyped up on trying to face off with Mizorowski, they're not ready for that second or third game down the line. So, hey, I give him all the credit in the world. Again, just 24 years old. He's got the whole world in front of him, seemingly, as a future NL Cy Young winner, at least not this year, some year in the future, I'm sure. But again, with the statistics he's got going on right now, I'd be hard-pressed to think somebody's going to have an impressive enough season.
1: Now, if you're a scout for the Brewers, don't you find like a knuckleballer to come in middle relief? Because you're looking at Mizorowski's 106-mile-per-hour nonsense, you know, dusting the corners of the plate, and just to switch that up, like, we all know how devastating a really good changeup can be for someone who has a really lively fastball. But yeah, Mizorowski is a certain style of pitcher, and there's no doubt. I mean, the number there, I believe, was over 8. I would never bet against him getting that many strikeouts. He's just, again, leading Major League Baseball in strikeouts. That's what he does.
2: Yeah, no, he's got 138 on the year. No reason to think that he's not going to get another 8 here tonight.
1: DK on the Sports Tip, Wildcats Radio 1290. David Kelly off today. JW Madden and David Dragon Ball Amata filling in. After this next break, we're going to talk to John Perlman, from founder of FC Tucson. He's been going around the country, going to as many World Cup games as possible. We know he went to the game in Seattle last time we talked to him. We'll catch up and see what he's been up to since then, get his thoughts on the USA team qualifying for that knockout round, and maybe, you know, what they need to do potentially moving forward, and what his thoughts are on their potential to move on from the knockout rounds. Well, move on to the next knockout round, because it's all knockout rounds from here on out. J.W. Madden, David Dragon Ball Amata, this is DK on the Sports Tip. Cricket, get you home with traffic and weather on the fives.
5: From the Cruz and Associates Personal Injury Attorneys Traffic Center, it's Wildcats Radio 1290 Traffic and Weather together. Abra Valley Road and Clayton Road, that was an earlier brush fire reported, might still see fire crews on scene. Abra Valley Road and Clayton. Collisions at Thornydale and Orange Grove, and also a wreck reported eastbound I-10 Frontage Road at Cortero. 80 the overnight low, 104 tomorrow, 102 on Sunday, 105 now. I'm Cricket with your Wildcats Radio, 1290 traffic and weather together.
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17: A better life with Dr. Sanjay Gupta.
18: They say consistency is key, but sometimes you just gotta switch it up. A new study out of Harvard School of Public Health found that varying your exercise routine could add years to your life. What exercise someone did didn't matter much. What did matter was that all the exercises together worked all the muscle groups in their body. Now, an added benefit to changing things up is it can help you push through the plateau effect. That's when your body gets so efficient at doing something that you actually stop getting better at it. And we know from previous research that specializing in any one sport at a young age can make someone actually more prone to injury. And as experts we talk to point out, even elite athletes switch up things with their workouts, making sure to target strength, cardio, flexibility, balance, and doing that every single week. I'm Dr. Sanjay Gupta, helping you live a better life.
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25: To the back post, knocked down, it's in, it's another early goal! It's Austin Trusty's first career goal for the United States!
26: Set pieces, back post focus, they stack four there, run three inside, and Trusty just peels away. How about the first touch? Off the left foot, just cushions it. That touch is so good because it means he can take the shot on the second. But look at that narrow gap at that near post.
1: Austin Trusty last night with the first goal for the U.S. men's national team versus Turkey. Unfortunately, they did fall 3-2 down the stretch in actual injury time, which was meant to be 7 minutes, but it was a little bit more than that. Our world-class correspondent, who's obviously John Perlman, the founder of FC Tucson, has been joining us all through this World Cup. Let's go out and talk to John now. We watched that game last night with Turkey, obviously knowing that the U.S. men's national team was already through to the knockout rounds. Had some questions. Our own David Kelly's off a couple of days. He asked us in a group text for us to ask you, John, if you could please explain to the average listener out there who may not know the rules, why it was that the head referee didn't blow that whistle and allowed them to inbound that ball, because I think a lot of us who have been following it for long enough understand that that's the purpose of that injury time, and he's got the clock and it's his decision if the ball stops. But what's the actual rule behind that? And it seems like some people in America might be a little bit upset by that late goal.
27: So it's interesting you bring that up, and thank you for having me. Is that, just globally, it's the only sport in the world where you're in the World Cup final and only one person knows how much time is left. And it's a ridiculous concept, isn't it? I mean, literally one guy with a watch is just deciding I'm adding 12 seconds. I'm going to let them take this corner kick. I don't like it personally, but it's very common. But in that situation, what they will do, even when they add 7 minutes of injury time, is within that 7 minutes, if there's another injury or somebody creates a delay or somebody does something, that rather than fight them or give a yellow card or do more damage to somebody that might cause a suspension later, they're going to just add that time as they go. So them adding those extra 30 seconds, you didn't see the U.S. It's almost expected that when you get down to that last attacking, foray, that they're going to let that sequence complete before the game ends. So, yeah. Again, I don't like it. I mean, I think if you look at college soccer in the U.S., there's the clock countdown, so it doesn't count up and then add injury time. If there's an injury, I truly believe, and I'm probably, because I'm not a, as much as I've been in soccer, I'm not like a purist in the sense of something's better, I want them to fix it. I'm glad there's VAR. I'm glad we have guys looking at things and reviewing it. But the reality is I think it should be, when there's an injury, the clock should stop. It's pretty simple. And then the clock starts again when that injury is over. And when it gets to zero, it gets zero, and you have very exciting last moment plays where you'd have buzzer beaters, and that happens in the NCAA quite often. So, yeah, it's definitely your layperson has a gripe, and I think it's a legitimate one. But the beauty of the beautiful game is sort of those subjective nuances. What's a foul? What's not a foul? I mean, it's never perfect. It's the NBA. We watch games tighten up with calls and last moment. It's a foul all year, but suddenly it's not a foul in the NBA Finals. This is just one of those things where, you know, they can add time to the added time, and sometimes this kind of stuff happens.
1: Yeah, my take was pretty clear, pretty simple. I mean, the out of bounds, there was a throw-in for Turkey, obviously, and the sideline, you know, allowed the throw-in, and from that point forward, obviously with some kind of eye contact or whatever with the head ref, but once that throw-in was allowed, that play needed to finish and complete and not have the ball be stalled out before. Had that play not wound up in a goal for Turkey, then the game, the three whistles you likely would have heard right after that, but it makes
27: 100%.
1: Total sense. So 100%. We know you went to the Seattle games. Have you had to take out any extra mortgages on your house to get to any other games in the meantime?
27: No, you know, I saw the belt, and we were talking about the World Cup as a family, and I go, look, it's right during our season. I'm not sure it's going to fit to see anything. I'm going to play it by ear. And what happened was we won the lottery for the group games in Seattle, but the games were spread out a little bit over a period of time longer than I was willing to stay away from our team. So I just took the Egypt and the Belgium game, and my son is enjoying Egypt, Iran tonight, and he enjoyed a very robust crowd of Bosnians at Bosnia, Qatar. So I did not have to. I actually got the tickets at the $400 Tier 2 rack rate. I was able to do that, and I was able to sell my other tickets, which I only sold at cost because I wanted someone else to have that experience at cost. And we tried to give it to people who were interested in the teams that were playing or somebody who just wanted to have that special life experience with somebody they loved. And we were able to do that. So we're excited. And obviously, it was an unbelievable environment, Seattle. We were out in the community watching the Australia game, and it was just as electric. And obviously, I'm thrilled the U.S. has gotten through. Pulisic seems like he's healed. The major guys are available and at their full physical prowess, and I think that's the most key thing. Obviously, last night you would love to get a win or a draw to finish out strong, but ultimately it's no damage done. Pochettino got to see what we had in terms of guys that might be able to give us some aid in other spots, and I think he had the best guys going the first two games, and I think he'll probably lean on those players.
2: Hey there, John. So Dragon Ball here. I'll ask you. So again, the group stage, they had already clinched it. Team USA had already clinched their group. They were going to be making it to the knockout round. But it almost seemed like after the loss to Turkey that there was such a dour mood from the press corps. That a lot of fans were just saying, oh, how could we lose to Turkey? Almost like this absolute, oh, well, I guess we're not going to do anything. Coach Pochettino was very, very quick to say, hey, we did the job. We won the group. We're going to the knockout stage. Why is it that everyone's so dour? Do you think it's just that there's that little bit of Team USA fans that just don't really understand how difficult it is to truly get to the knockout stage? Not more importantly, just to clinch the knockout stage in the second game of group? Because normally Team USA is playing for their life in the final game of group play.
1: Playing the waiting game.
2: Yeah, play the waiting game on those. Do you think it was just the fact that it's just we're so used to not getting a lot of big hype around Team USA after that loss to Turkey?
27: Yeah, I mean, so I'll back that out a bit. Number one, Turkey was probably the favorite in the group going into the tournament. Turkey had over 60 shots in their first two games and couldn't finish a sandwich. A great team, a very high-level team, a team that was very motivated in that game to reduce the amount of embarrassment they had in the tournament and to really show that they had something. The U.S. has done tremendously. They did everything they needed to do and performed unbelievable against Paraguay, especially in the first half. And then you saw what I call professional performance against Australia. You get the lead, you hold the shutout, you keep your differential, you keep your guys off that are on yellow cards. Everything we did in this game wasn't the idea that we could win the round of 32 match. So, you know, a reporter coming in there, and there's different levels of reporters and from different sort of, you know, I mean, not every reporter in there is a soccer pure reporter. Sometimes you have other, and sometimes people get emotional in the moment and they look at it, you know, not really through the lens of what has to be accomplished. And so Pochettino was absolutely right to jump and say, no, we did everything we needed to do. If we needed to win that game, our roster would have been all of our best players. We would have risked all the yellow card guys, but he didn't have to do that. And why would he do it? And the reality is we were struggling going into the event, and we're not as deep as other teams are. I mean, you saw what our depth looked like, and I don't think you really want to look at our depth at center back right now. You're hoping all those guys stay healthy. And obviously the attacking players we didn't use for the whole game, those were guys we missed. I mean, they're guys in the best of form, and we just don't have the level of depth some other countries have that were top performers. But, I mean, should Germany be throwing in the towel because they lost their last game? Turkey's a very good team. They were expected to do much better. They disappointed, but that didn't lower the level of the players on their team. And, of course, we could have still came away with a draw in that game with our second, you know, basically our second group. So I wouldn't take too much into that other unless you argue momentum. But if he had played all our best guys and Pulisic took an injury in the 23rd minute and our two guys on yellow cards were suspended, everyone would say what a moron he was. So I think he's done an amazing job. We're exactly where we need to be in terms of health, rest. We're playing a team that we could be very successful against. And I think it's all momentum forward. And it'll start with that match. And anything right now is just the past. All you got to do is qualify and get into the knockout stage. And then it's a one-off game. Everybody has a chance to win a one-off game. And there's no sport where the better team loses more times than in soccer.
2: And again, you mentioned once you get in the dance, I always have an old adage that all you need to do is get in the dance and you can do damage. And now the U.S. has been invited to the real part of the dance here, and they have their dance partner. One of the few teams right now in the knockout stage that has their opponent fully mapped out in Bosnia-Herzegovina. So you mentioned that they have a good matchup there. What about that matchup for Team USA, would you say, is the good part of that matchup against Bosnia-Herzegovina?
27: Yeah, I think our midfield, I like our midfield a lot in comparison. I think it's a game we can win. I think that you could see the Swiss have a lot of success in the midfield against Bosnia. I think that that's a place where we can really counter-press and create opportunities. And I think, obviously, you know, for us, you know, we are going to have a home field advantage. Now, I think the Bosnians have come out in full form, but hopefully U.S. people have already swallowed up a lot of those tickets in the idea that we were going to be in that round. So, but again, I think it's just going to be a great environment. But again, it's our home soil. You'd have to give us the edge there. And, you know, hopefully everybody comes out and is playing their best football. But again, they have a team with good players and dangerous players. Again, when you get to the knockout stage, every team that's there has the possibility of knocking someone off. And I think both of our teams would be considered, even though we've obviously finished in the top of our group, would be considered in the bottom half of the 32 teams that are advancing, in my opinion. Maybe we're right on the edge of the, you know, top 16, you know, but I wouldn't put us in the top 10. So again, it's a game for anybody, but I think if we walked into this tournament and someone said you could win your group and play Bosnia in the round of 32, there isn't anybody who went to open their vein up and spilled blood on that altar of sacrifice.
1: John Perlman, founder of FC Tucson, joining us, talking World Cup. You mentioned Mauricio Pochettino, and we heard the news today that the U.S. men's national team has offered a contract extension. Now, correct me if I'm wrong, but there's been 8 or 9 different heads of the U.S. men's national team over the last decade or so. And I'm just curious from your perspective, since you're involved and obviously at some level in that scouting, how important is that for a country like America that's trying to put their stamp on the international stage in this beautiful game, to have somebody at the head and consistency of the style of play and the culture in the locker room for those guys?
27: I think it's incredibly important. I mean, I think, you know, Pochettino was brought in to lead the team itself, period. What he can now do is he could have, you know, 4 years to lead the federation. And in doing that, he can help the youth national team coaches and the scouts like myself understand. And he can, you know, we have a document that states the key qualities we want from players in each position. And that's very much to do with whoever's coaching the first team and what they want to see coming through for them into the first team. Now, that philosophy is not going to change drastically. You want your center forward to be, you know, good at good at scoring goals and dribbling and going 1v1. Some things don't change. But what Pochettino looks in a player, he can make sure that he's finding the guys that will respond to his style of play and his style of coaching. And if he can explain that and somebody can spend more time watching him and he can see who resonates with him, he can then take those core players he knows fits him from this World Cup, have them build off of those players and find players that are complementary to the players that he believes in. And he's going to learn about what the gaps he felt existed, you know, assuming we don't win the World Cup. I want to assume that, but like if he wins the World Cup, he's going to have a lot to build on. And of course he's going to want to stay. But to have that continuity is massive all the way down through. And, I think it's incredibly helpful. I think he's proven he's a guy who can get it done. We had a lot of doubts coming in. And certainly if we advance here into the round of 16, I think anyone would want him back. I want him back now. I would be very happy to have him. So, yeah, I mean, I think it'd be a real bonus to have a guy continue into the next cycle, especially if he's excited about it, because he admitted coming in, he didn't really understand where U.S. soccer was and what he needed to do. And he was able to scramble together and do it. But I think now knowing what's required and having, you know, multiple years to really put that together, I think it would be in the country's best interest for the growth of our international team.
1: You know, we've seen so much quality this World Cup, obviously. You know, I was a huge fan of El Clasico 20 years ago. Stayed up till many 2 a.m.s did I stay up to watch those two teams play. And seeing Messi, obviously, with the hat trick and the two goals, and Mbappe's played great. We saw Ronaldo score. Obviously, Dembele had the hat trick in the first half today. But my question is, how good is Erling Haaland? Because I remember the first time I heard of that guy, and he had 8 or 9 goals in a junior match. And it just seems like anytime he gets around the box, it's over. I mean, it just seems like his skill level for such a young player with that physicality is just outrageous.
27: Yeah, I mean, first of all, his physical gifts and his general goal-scoring penchant was proven before he got to Man City. But to be able to go to Man City and go play with the best players in the world and learn under arguably the best coach in the world, I think all has improved his game. But his ability to understand at what point he needs to get on the ball, that he doesn't need to be on the ball all the time, how he's facing, how he understands the kind of runs he makes, so intelligent, so smart, how he gets in spaces that are not occupied by guys on his team, how much attention he attracts to make players better on Norway. Again, he's a complete nine. He's great aerially. He's great in tight spaces for his size. He's a clinical finisher, and he's just a physical problem all over. And so, and the great thing about someone like him is he can win you a game when you're not the best team. Because if you fall asleep on two corner kicks or on one counterattack, he can punish you in that moment. So he's really elevated Norway. I think obviously you see the difference between them and France. I don't think they're going to be contenders, and it's going to be hard to argue against France right now in the kind of form that they're in. But the reality is he is absolutely a top, you know, 5 player in the world, but you're just happen to be watching, you know, some players right now that are absolutely, you know, just meeting that form. Two of them on France, obviously. Messi, you know, continuing to be ageless. And then obviously, you know, there's Amal on Spain, and he's just right in that category right
1: he's
27: now.
1: He's 19,
27: the guy,
1: right?
27: He can absolutely turn the match.
1: He's 19, right?
27: Lamine Yamal is, yes.
1: Yeah, outrageous.
27: Holland's older. Holland's older.
1: Yeah, yeah, he's in early 20s, but yeah, Yamal. Yes. Yamal only 20.
27: Yeah. And this isn't his best World Cup. I think his best World Cup's ahead of him, but who knows? This tournament's young, and he's still super talented.
1: John, before we let you go real quick, we mentioned France. We obviously know, you know, they were the favorites coming in, or one of the favorites, and obviously nothing's changed there. Argentina might have moved up on some boards, but any teams really stand out to you so far through this these pool play matches, or any teams that are they're disappointing that you might have liked to see more from?
27: Yeah, I think for me, I think the Blue Bloods have done pretty well. I'm not disappointed in England. This is kind of how England goes about their business. England, for me, England, Germany are on the periphery, but they're still dangerous. France and Spain are in the driver's seat, and I think Argentina is still there as well. I think Brazil is getting it together, which is really nice to see. And I think you got to acknowledge that, you know, for me, Japan and the Netherlands are really playing good football right now and in very good form and exciting to watch. But yeah, I'm not, there's not been overly shocking surprises. I mean, I think the U.S. to me is the most pleasant surprise from a personal, and obviously I'm really pleased that Mexico and Canada have been able to advance. I think that's great for CONCACAF. It's great to know that the host nations are, you know, are representing and are going to be involved. It keeps everyone even more excited. But yeah, I mean, I think Turkey was a big disappointment. I think there's no question about that. I think I'm not saying that they were going to be in the mix of it, but obviously South Korea to see, you know, their best player not in great form, and Son, you know, just not in his best form, and not, they didn't do as well as they probably would have liked to. But again, you know, I mean, group play is what it is. When you get to the knockouts, you really get to see, you know, and there's a bunch of teams that have really great coaches that can tactically organize against difficult teams and make it hard. And as the nerves start to creep in knockout games in the 70th, 80th minute, when your offensive juggernauts don't score and they're gripping a little bit more, it's exciting to see how that, you know, changes performance. But I think you're going to see blue bloods in the semifinals, and I think there will be a lot of great goals to come and a lot of you know, really heart-stopping moments. So I'm here for it.
1: John Perlman, founder of FC Tucson, giving you all you need to know about the World Cup. 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Really appreciate you taking the time out of your day to join us. Thank you for all that information.
27: Yeah, thank you. I just want to remind people, FCTucson.com. We play tonight against City SC here at Keenan North Stadium. So watch your World Cup games, but support local. We have a great team, and it's World Soccer Night here. Wear your jersey and get some discounts. So hope to see some people out tonight.
1: John Perlman, FC Tucson, thank you so much for joining us.
27: Thank you.
1: DK on the Sports Tip, Wildcats Radio 1290. 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A great time of year to go out and, you know, watch the World Cup, like he said, and get out and support FC Tucson. Got a great thing going on over there, as always. As always, on the Fives, Cricket's got your traffic and your weather.
4: 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Avravalli Road in Clayton, Clayton and Avravalli Road. That was an earlier brush fire. You might still see fire crews on scene. Road work on 5th Street from Country Club to Wilmont. With travel affected, perhaps you could use Broadway Boulevard instead. 80, the overnight low, 104 tomorrow, 102 on Sunday, and 105 now. 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
10: 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It was all perfect for the U.S. men's national team right up until the 98th minute when Turkey scored the game winner to give the U.S. their first loss of the World Cup. The U.S. men's national team's next game in the knockout round of 32 is on Wednesday against Bosnia and Herzegovina. They are heavy favorites at minus 225 to advance to the next round. I'm Adam Abdallah.
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32: Few people now have asked me about a TikTok trend that they've come across. It's called 75 Hard. The challenge was created by entrepreneur and author Andy Frisella, who calls it a, quote, transformative mental toughness program and an Ironman for your brain. So here's what it entails. Eat a structured diet with no alcohol, drink a gallon of water, read 10 pages of nonfiction, take a progress photo, and complete two 45-minute workouts, one of them outdoors, every day for 75 days. Quite a challenge. We asked CNN fitness contributor Dana Santis about this, who reminded us that sustainable fitness isn't about punishment or proving discipline through extremes. It's about building habits that integrate into your lifestyle in a way that feels supportive and repeatable. If you ask me, that's going to be the key to long-term success. I'm Dr. Sanjay Gupta, helping you live a better life.
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1: 848-1290, if you'd like to call in and talk a little bit of World Cup. Huge thanks to John Perlman, founder of FC Tucson, for coming on and talking to us. All his thoughts about last night's game versus Turkey, how they're going to be doing in the knockout stages. Bosnia-Herzegovina, we know, is their next opponent, as Dragon Ball said. We also know that Daxon Rudolph is the number 4 overall pick in the NHL draft. Just taken by Buffalo. All right, give me your breakdown on Daxon Rudolph.
2: Well, let's see. Mostly, that's the thing. It's like everything has been pretty much all set up that Gavin McKenna was going to go number 1 overall to the Maple Leafs. After that, it was pretty much set in stone. I believe it shows that the San Jose Sharks took Ivar Stenberg. So we're getting into the spots now where we're really not sure about where all these teams are going to go.
1: I love me a good Swedish left winger.
2: Well, to be fair, they probably needed more of a defenseman, Buffalo, if anything. But going through everything right now, just to make sure I get all the players listed that have been drafted as of right now.
1: I think I'm on the NHL, the actual official NHL.com page, and it looks like they're just through the first four. Yeah, just Daxon Rudolph was the last player picked out of Prince Albert, goes to Buffalo. Caleb Malhotra is a Vancouver Canuck. And as you mentioned, Gavin McKenna, I think he was pretty much, from what I read, the no-brainer number one pick that everybody was looking for. So not a big mystery there. Just now, the Rangers taking Albert Smits out of Germany, München, Germany.
2: That's about where everybody was saying he was going to go in their mocks. You know, they needed to go ahead and have something in return right now. Again, they definitely need a aggressive guy with and without the puck. They need some toughness. They really haven't had a very good run with the franchise the last couple of years. They had a lot of a soap opera-esque drama in the locker room, to say the least. But it's definitely a move that definitely puts them in a position now to try and get a new kind of mentality in the locker room, get the young guys in that are going to already be pretty tough, and try to go and get some veterans that are going to go and rein in a couple of things here. The main thing about, again, Stenberg going 2 overall to the Sharks, that was pretty much what everyone was expecting. Caleb Malhotra was definitely what everyone thought Vancouver was going to go with if those two picks stayed put. Buffalo making the first real change that a lot of people weren't expecting, going with Daxon Rudolph there. A bit higher probably than what most people were expecting him to go. Again, you typically were seeing more so some guys from the NCAA. You're seeing a little bit of Keaton Verhoef, who I thought was one of the guys that probably could have gone high early on. But definitely a position of need for Buffalo, considering that they're really playing with house money after being in the playoffs this past season. So just getting a little bit of extra young talent to go with a squad that could very well be in the running for a conference final appearance probably in the near future, seeing how they produced in the playoffs this past season.
1: Are there any Mario Lemieux or Sidney Crosbys available at 22?
2: At 22, no. At 19, you might get a little bit luckier with maybe more so like a Darius Kasparaitis. Maybe even you get lucky, you get a Joe Thornton.
1: So the formerly Arizona Coyotes, Utah Mammoth, they're drafting at 19, and obviously Dragon Ball's Pittsburgh Penguins drafting at 22.
2: Yeah, not a whole lot of replacement talent for Mario Lemieux, Sidney Crosby at 22 there. Although, particularly
1: haven't they had enough like all-time greats?
2: they usually have a really bad lull for about 10 years, threaten to move the team, which, considering that they just recently had a new family purchase the team, doesn't make me feel that much better about the potential future. But
1: man, that's such a trend. I don't know what happened, like the Supersonics to OKC or whatever, but that's going on in Portland right now. There's a lot of cities right now are having out-of-state owners come in and maybe not be so happy about the buildings and maybe be not so committed to the cities that they've been in for so long.
2: Yeah, and the thing with, again, going to 22, the Penguins definitely need a defenseman. They've had a lot of issues with their defense. But going to number 19, the Utah Mammoth, the big thing for them is they're going to need some extra wing help, which is, again, I bring this up because, again, we'll likely see some of these young players that are drafted by the Mammoth in today's draft show up in Tucson for a period of time playing for the Roadrunners. There's a lot of question marks about whether or not they're going to be able to keep Kyler Yamamoto, who had a very good breakout season for them this past season, had about 13 goals and 59 appearances, 23 total points, was actually in one of the top lines for this squad going into the postseason. So a lot of people wondering exactly where they're going to be. And
1: their core is 24 to 27, right?
2: Yeah.
1: Like, they got a lot of young guys on that team, on that Mammoth team that led them, obviously, to the playoffs after a bit of an absence. So, you know, getting a few more pieces through the draft or through a couple of trades, those young guys, you know, we just saw what the Spurs did, for instance, and that whole thing of having those young guys learn together and find success together always seems to be more successful in the long term, because then you learn how to fail, you learn how to succeed together.
2: Yeah, no, you still have a long way to go. Logan Cooley only being 22 years old. You still got Clayton Keller at 27. You still got a long time to go before he really starts to get the NHL big boy contracts here in the next couple of rotations. But the big thing about the Mammoth going into this offseason is that they're going to have to make some tough decisions with their wings right now. Again, Alexander Kerfoot being another one. He was brought back, had a lot of injuries last season, so the likelihood is that they probably won't bring him back.
1: Let me guess, hand injury.
2: This one was a bit more of a core muscle problem. So he definitely was he was wiped out for the first 35 games of the season. Then the upper body injury cost him the rest of another month. So he likely will not be back unless it's on a very, very cheap deal. My best guess, based on what a lot of mocks are currently suggesting, is that they'll likely end up with the right winger out of Genève, Servette, and Simas Ignatievich. So
1: one more time.
2: Simas Ignatievich. Awesome. This is going to be a situation where they're going to need somebody with reliable muscle, somebody that's going to be able to play a little bit higher up on the top six. They've had a lot of bad luck, though. I mean, anyone who watched the Coyotes know that they had a lot of bad luck trying to draft guys to be in the top six,
1: right,
2: end up being on the bottom six of their forwards. This is a guy who I think is going to be a bit more of a slam dunk top six winger. You need to get a little toughness on the boards on the outside part of the rink, and they definitely missed that when they were going up against the Golden Knights in this past playoff. So they'll be looking to get some toughness, try to go and get themselves ready, and try to pair that off with the fast-paced offense they've got with Cooley, Gunther, and Petrarca. So we'll have to wait and see. Again, the draft for the NHL just getting basically kick-started, still waiting for the sixth pick for the Flames to go here. And the big question is, who will the Kraken take, considering they just got left at the altar at a recent free agent?
1: I did hear about that, yeah.
2: They did not feel all that inclined to sign with the Kraken. Definitely don't seem to have the same amount of luck that the Golden Knights did on their expansion journey.
1: Everybody wants to be in Vegas.
2: Yeah, everybody wants to be in Vegas. Everybody wants to have the Vegas Knights success. Sadly, the Kraken showing a little bit more of what we believe is to be the common experience for expansion teams.
1: DK on the Sports Tip, JW Madden, David Dragon Ball Amata filling in, David Kelly off today. We'll be back, what was it, the 6th?
2: The 6th.
1: We are all off next week, but we'll be back Monday the 6th for full shows that whole week. Obviously, getting into the U of A football. Been talking a lot of World Cup today. Been talking about Coa Pete. Had his press conference today. And, you know, just getting into a little bit of everything. Obviously, Sorsby's decision came down from the CFL. And we'll talk all about that on the other side of this break. But first, as always, Dragon Ball's got everything in sports in Southern Arizona and sports around the world.
2: Well, Arizona men's basketball head coach Tommy Lloyd spoke after spending some time out in Brooklyn, where he accompanied Braden Burries in the green room of the NBA draft, and he saw both Burries and Coa Pete have their name called in the first round of the draft, and then later Jaden Bradley drafted in the second round, and Toby Awaka and Anthony DeLorso both getting invites after the draft was done. Lloyd was so proud of the Cats' success in this year's draft in his recent conversation.
3: Obviously, you know, really happy for our guys, and you know, happy for the program. You know, the NBA draft is a kind of a monumental accomplishment, and you know, to have three guys drafted, and you know.

0: Mentioned it. They had a rain delay that carried into the afternoon yesterday, so they will be making up that contest against the Cardinals in July. But Arizona does still have a game today on the diamond. They'll take on the Rays with Zach Gallen still expected to go ahead and start on the mound. And meanwhile, the Arizona Cardinals are looking for a new play-by-play voice. Dave Pasch officially announcing that he will be stepping down from his position to assume a larger role with the NFL's ESPN move. ESPN section. So moving forward, so best of luck to Mr. Pasch on that move. And after a number of bad slumps and poor play, the New York Mets have finally said enough was enough, and they have officially fired manager Carlos Mendoza today. Mets president David Stern said Mendoza led the organization with passion and grace, but after taking the team to the NLCS in 2024, the Mets have missed the postseason in 2025 and are currently stuck at 34-47 on the year, sit dead last in the NL East, despite having one of the league's largest payrolls.
1: How's your dad?
0: He's I'm sure, doing a lot better now that there's been at least something done.
1: So closer got demoted yesterday, and manager gets fired today.
0: Closer got demoted, starter got moved into the bullpen, and now the manager has been fired as of today. And I'm Dragon Ball, your 2020 sports update on Wildcats Radio 1290.
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5: 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With the road closures, 22nd Street closed between Tucson Boulevard and Cherry Bell Stravenue. With that closure in effect for a few years, you could use Broadway or Aviation Parkway instead. Also, Grant Road east of I-10 is closed through the beginning of August, Miracle Mile or Speedway as an alternate route. 80 the overnight low, 104 tomorrow and 102 on Sunday, 105 now. I'm Cricket with your Wildcats Radio 1290 Traffic and Weather Together.
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